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0: Fox Sports Radio, iCover, Rob Parker, Kilburn, Washington, on a TV theme song. 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
1: I wanted to stump Rob Parker with this.
0: Which, let's see.
2: So this must be a show that's been on in the last 20 years.
0: Yeah.
1: It's also, in the name of the show, it's a team that already went home in the NBA playoffs.
0: Okay. I like that. So
1: the show's called Boston Public.
0: Oh, that was a good. That was a teaching show. Yeah, it was pretty good.
2: William Shatner, was he on that show?
1: I think so.
2: Oh, was it or no?
1: I think I'll check.
2: Or was he Boston Legal?
0: Boston Legal.
1: Might have been Legal.
0: He was Boston Legal. Legal.
2: Right?
0: Boston Legal. Yeah, it was the brother. I forgot his name, the actor. He was the principal on this. Tall, bald head brother. I have to look it up. He was the principal of that show. Yeah.
3: All right. Rob, we don't mess with William Shatner. You know that.
2: Yeah, you guys had a problem with him.
3: Oh, yeah, we got real beef. It's on site.
0: Wait, which we? Like
3: all of us. If I got beef with you, we all got beef with him now.
0: Okay.
2: Because he did something to Ben Maller, right?
3: First off, let me tell you real quick before we get to these calls. Stay on hold.
0: Okay.
3: Number one, Ben Maller got the Maller Militia. They are the most rabid fan base in all of sports media, even more than the Odd Mob.
2: No. They're
0: Odd Mob got stepped the game up.
3: And Ben Maller went to a Kings game, saw William Shatner, said, hey, man, me and my guy Shats were there at the Kings game, whatever. And the Odd Mob starts inundating William Shatner's Twitter, like, why you ain't pictured with Ben Maller? Why didn't you want to let people know you were Ben Maller? Blah, blah,
2: you
3: blah.
2: Mean the Maller Militia.
3: The Maller Militia, yes, right, excuse me. So he gets upset, and any person who was tagged in any of these tweets, which, of course, we all worked on that show, blocked by William Shatner.
2: There you go. Unbelievable.
3: I had never tweeted.
2: I'm going to be blocking in my 90s, too.
0: Oh, you are for sure going to be. It's my party. I can block if I want to.
2: But I'll probably have blockage first. I'm just saying.

0: got William Shatner.
1: He's going to be on a recliner popping Rugiettes. Just blocking people up on his cell phone.
2: For sure you
0: Hopefully
2: are.
0: Somebody will be on that recliner with me. I'm just saying.
2: Oh, you're going to be breaking recliners out here in these streets.
0: I'm just saying. All right. I mean,
2: at that point, why not? Have you a little pina colada,
0: I'll be retired. Right?
2: But give me the question money is she going to be half your age plus seven? So you'll be like, what?
0: I'll be trying to make a baby by that time. I'll be like, I'm finally mature.
2: Oh, don't do that
0: enough
2: to the baby.
0: I won.
2: You're going to be 8 years old with no daddy. You done went to see the Lord.
0: It's better for that kid to have 8 years with me than none. What?
3: That thing does not look attractive to put your mouth on.
2: Eight? Yeah, I mean, sure. This is rude.
4: Rob, no.
2: That's rude. That's kind of rude.
0: Eight?
2: Rob. Can you start now so they might get a 15, 20, 25 out of you?
0: I don't know about that. All right, we going crazy. All right, 877-99 on Fox.
2: I apologize. I'm trying to make you live to be 88.
0: I'm just saying. Well,
2: he said, don't get crazy now.
0: I don't know about 88.
2: You don't want to do the 80 piece?
0: I don't know.
2: You don't want to do the band by the bayou? Ain't get an 83 piece?
0: Hey, Brian in Spokane, Washington. You're on the Odd Couple, Fox Sports Radio. What's up, Brian?
5: Hey, I've been a Hornets fan, and I don't understand why people are hating on OKC. They still got the majority.
2: You really don't like him.
4: Okay, then.
0: All right.
2: He really made him mad.
4: Remember my first time on radio.
0: How about Johnny in Virginia? You're on the Odd Couple Fox Sports Radio. Hopefully you have soap in your mouth.
2: Yeah.
6: Yeah. Hey, guys. How are you guys doing?
2: Doing great. Thank you.
6: All right. I know this is a music themed
0: TV theme song Thursday. There you go.
6: Yeah. Well, I might be wrong about this, but Daz Band. That's where I want to go. Secondly, I also want to say Rob G. I do miss you. Alex, I think you do a great job. Rob, you're working out. I can see it. You're getting slimmer.
2: I feel like it's a FaceTime call right now. Like, is this a live call? Like,
6: No. Rob is getting slimmer by the moment.
0: It is happening. It is happening.
6: And by the way, there is no Odd Couple without Rob. So I give you a shout out because if it's not you, then I don't know how this happens.
0: Well, we appreciate it.
6: Going back to kind of the main topic, all I want to say is, yes, people are overreacting around game one wins. And the funniest thing I've ever heard on sports talk was someone comparing the earlier conversation to R. Kelly.
0: Okay.
6: Never heard it.
0: Appreciate the call. I just don't want us to get into R. Kelly.
4: What's going on with the calls today, Rob?
0: I don't know.
1: Rob, why didn't you cut him off when he was complimenting you? You had to wait till the last part of the call.
2: So here's my main point. I would like to say, okay, cut him off.
0: Everything was fine.
2: You just don't want to do R. Kelly?
0: I don't want to do R. Kelly. You want R. Kelly? No, I don't want to do R. Kelly.
1: Alex says he has thoughts.
2: Oh, we already know Alex. We already know Alex has thoughts.
4: Now, when you say teenage, how old are we talking?
2: He really said that. Okay. That's the worst part about that. He really said that.
0: Where's the Alex button that Alex?
2: Caution.
4: Live record right. One for me.
2: You know what? We're gonna save our jobs and save the show.
7: We're gonna go to
2: Bree right now. If it is Bree, it is for we. Save us.
8: It's the sweet one.
9: I don't know how to get out of that, so I don't know.
0: Just have Chris talk. Chris.
9: I was like, perfect? I was like, is that a shot?
0: No, that's USC Chris.
9: Oh, USC Chris. Okay, everybody has nicknames here. I should know better. All right, guys, just getting started in the third quarter. The Pistons are on top of the Cavaliers, 54-46. Janis Jenkins leading the way for Detroit with 11 points. Donovan Mitchell has 13 points for the Cavaliers. At 9:30 Eastern time, game two between the Lakers and Thunder will tip off. OKC has a 1-0 series lead. Jared Vanderbilt has been downgraded out due to a right finger dislocation. Knicks forward OG Anunoby is day-to-day with a hamstring strain and is listed as questionable for Game 3 on Friday against the Sixers. The NCAA men's and women's basketball selection committees have approved the expansion of the NCAA tournaments to 76 teams starting next season. 12 games featuring 24 schools will make up the opening round games and will take place over the 2 days prior to the start of the first round. In baseball, the Cubs have won 9 straight. They downed the Reds 8-3. The Nationals topped the Twins 7-5. Yankees knocked out the Rangers 9-2. And the Pirates outscored the Diamondbacks 4-2. And in the NHL playoffs, it is scoreless between the Hurricanes and Flyers. 6 minutes left to go in the first period. Back to you guys.
2: Thank you,
9: Bree. Okay.
2: It is the Odd Couple, Rob, Kelvin, on a TV Things on Thursday. Shop Talk on the way. As Bree just mentioned there, you got it now 54-47. Pistons 10 minutes left in the third. Pistons up 7. Keep you updated on that. 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All right, Rob G, we got, despite the NBA playoffs, we still got a little NFL news as well.
1: That's right. This story is a Rob Parker special, not just because of the headline, but because of the way it is written in the lead. I'm going to read you the headline.
2: It is written in the lead.
0: But you already know I'm a journalism professor.
1: So you're going to love this, Rob. So here's the headline. Report, sources, Aaron Rodgers is expected to return to the Steelers for the 2026 season. We'll get to that in a second. But here's the way that it's phrased on the website.
2: What does it say?
1: Aaron Rodgers expected to visit the Steelers this weekend and is likely to play for them this season. Sources tell NFL Network's Ian Rappaport. There is no agreement between the Steelers and Rodgers at this time.
2: Okay, I can't even lie. Like, that was bad. Like, what did you say?
0: What are you saying? Right. It was almost like I remember, do you remember when Joy Taylor had that rant?
2: Oh, gosh. Aaron Rodgers. What have the last 3 minutes been?
0: No. About being in camp.
2: Oh, yeah.
0: And we were just, you know, and she was talking about being in camp and all that. And we were like, Joy, you know, he hasn't signed a contract. He's not on the roster. Like I get what you're saying, but he
2: doesn't have to be
0: right,
2: a camp.
0: He's not on a team. Yeah. He hasn't signed a contract yet. But anyway, this story is
2: alleged story.
0: Is a alleged story.
2: I don't know what it is.
0: And you want to be definitive, right? Like, where sources say that he will show up to camp this weekend, and he is playing.
2: Well, especially considering
0: that's where you really want to go.
2: Especially considering we're kind of still at the point of where we were when McCarthy got the job. I would love Aaron Rodgers to come back,
0: and it makes only sense because of their history,
2: about a relationship.
0: It does.
2: I mean, but that's why I'm saying this new news is kind of like, well, what's the news? In that they've been waiting on him. He wants him. They have history. Is he in or not? Is this, to me, the thing? Like, is he going to be playing or not? Because if you say, ooh, the Steelers are interested, yeah, we knew that. We knew that the minute McCarthy, you know, took the job and said, I want my old guy back. And he'd be great. I was watching him, and I think he'd be great with them. So I just think, you know, it's the same thing for me that we've talked about. I just think it's kind of playing it safe in that you're bringing him back. Obviously, McCarthy, they're bringing the old thing back, what they had, you know, moons ago. And it's the same thing with the Steelers. They're in this weird place, in my opinion, where they don't want to. They mentioned it. The owner comes out and was like, we're not in a rebuild mold, and we're not in that. It's like, okay, well, then your whole issue is you're tired of just being mid. You're tired of just winning, you know, getting in the playoffs. You want to win. And I'm just like, you got to kind of rip that Band-Aid off. You got to hit a hard reset. You got to advance. You got to make some moves. And to me, they just keep playing it safe. Rather, they're doing the same thing, and it's going to be the same thing again. Maybe 9-8, maybe 10-6, maybe 8-9, and it's just okay. What are you doing with that?
0: Yeah, but they don't have there's no quarterback.
2: But that's what I'm saying.
0: They didn't feel there was a good one in the draft that they really wanted. And I just think Mike McCarthy's first year before they get into that, it's just because if Aaron Rodgers wasn't there, I think it would be different. They were 10-5 when he started games for them last year, 10-5. Mm-hmm. So they have that. The teammates spoke very highly of dealing with Aaron Rodgers. You know what I mean? Like, it wasn't like the Jets situation. Would you agree with that?
2: Oh, no. The Steelers are a much better organization.
0: Exactly.
2: And Tomlin had their bromance. Yeah, for sure.
0: And it was just different. And I think that's what made it easier for them to say, yeah, Mike McCarthy your first year, and then we could get a quarterback Because this will be it. I can't see it being past this.
2: He's in a good position, he being McCarthy, that let's say you're playing, right? All right, we'll just I don't know, we'll just get our feet wet, figure this thing out, and you bring in Aaron Rodgers, and let's just say it doesn't work. Say it's 6-11, you win some games, but you lose. He's in a position where that organization, we know, if you're in, you're in. Now, he's older. You know, they got Tomlin at like 35 or something like that. So, obviously, he was able to have a long runway. McCarthy's older now at this point. But my point is, they're not like a team that's going to, or an organization that's going to fire you. Like, oh, you were terrible this year, and he's going to fire. So, he's in a good position where he can try Aaron Rodgers, see what it does, and then they can say, all right, let's reset, because they don't like to just let people go. We know that. The three coaches for eons. So that's, he's in a good position with that. But to me, I just feel like, when we kind of talked about it earlier, like there's a chance to reset. There's a chance to rebuild. There's a chance to kind of not be good for a year or two. It's okay. It's okay.
0: But I think that's next year. I really do. I think that's
2: so
0: next year.
2: So what's this year then?
0: This year
2: just
0: is
2: like middling again?
0: But I don't know. Making the playoffs. You say middling, they won the division. I mean,
2: a lot of circumstances.
0: But did they win a division?
2: Yeah, but okay. I'm saying I can't bank on Joe Burrow and Lamar being out.
0: But they won the division. The Ravens had a chance to beat them and knock them out and everything, and they didn't get it done. I mean, is that their fault that they missed a field goal at the end?
2: No.
0: That was Baltimore, and that's why they fired their coach, and that's why they're going in a different direction. All I'm saying is for Mike McCarthy and his first year in Pittsburgh, they probably don't want to throw him out where he gets off. And if I'm Mike McCarthy, I feel better about it too. I don't want to be 1-16. I don't.
2: Okay.
0: Or two.
2: Don't
0: or two
2: Rob Parker me. Why you gotta extreme me?
0: Because that's
2: see,
0: how
2: I
0: it
2: said,
0: is.
2: I said 8-9 and 7 and nope. You know,
0: I don't
2: want to
0: be 2-15. I don't want it.
2: Not a 1-16, Rob. Come
0: I'm
2: on
0: just saying,
2: now.
0: I don't want to be there, so I understand why. Because of their history, it makes sense. And he was already there.
2: Well, they better not look like Geno and your boy, Pete Carroll, when they went to Vegas. They had history. They came to Vegas.
0: No,
2: it looked
0: the
2: terrible.
0: Difference is, what you call was Aaron Rodgers already on the team. They traded for Geno. They brought him.
2: So I'm saying rekindling.
0: Yeah, but it was different. Geno wasn't wanted in Seattle. Right? They brought in a new quarterback. I don't know. It makes sense this year, and that's it. This is probably it. And Aaron Rodgers, this is it. Play one more year, and he'll be ready. He's 41 years old. This is it. I think this is it. And he wants to play one more year. And I think after that, by that time, they'll be able to maybe move up in the draft, maybe try to do something. It's supposed to be quarterbacks all over the place.
2: This coming draft.
0: Right.
2: But you position yourself to get that by not, they got to be 1-16, but not being great.
0: Yeah, but you could also move up.
2: Because
0: if you
2: mess around and be, like I said, 9-8, 8-9, something, you know, where it's like, now you're the, you know, 15th pick or, you know, something like that. You might not get one of
0: There's
2: those really,
0: teams
2: really good quarterbacks.
0: That just don't want to do that. The Yankees won't hit the reset button, and they haven't won a World Series since 2009, but they refuse.
2: But the Yankees have the luxury.
0: No, but they, of,
2: but I'm saying they can buy guys. Whereas
0: yeah,
2: football,
0: but I'm still saying, like, they, people could have said, like, 8 years ago, why don't you just reset it? You know what I mean? Why don't you go and develop some players, bring up some young guys, lose for a cut? No, you got Aaron Judge and you got all these people. No, we're not doing that. We sell out every night. We're not doing that. We're going to keep trying to win year after year, and Pittsburgh feels the same way.
2: I just think it's different with the Yankees because you can buy players, and whereas you can, you know, resetting in baseball is a completely different thing because now you're young, you got guys coming up from your farm system. It's a whole thing. You want to have some veterans. You want to bring up. And football, you kind of got to go down a little bit, get a good pack, draft pick, get a quarterback. So we'll see. And by the way, after all this we just said, we don't even know if he's coming in technically to the reporting. We don't know. All right, Shop Talk. Alex teased it, said it's something that's going to be really good here. We'll see what Alex and Rob G have cooked up. It is the Odd Couple on the TV Things on Thursday, Fox Sports Radio.
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20: 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Ah! 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

0: We got a game here. 69-66, 3:20 left. Third quarter, Pistons up three. Cavs sticking around. No, not a good game from the stars of the Pistons. I haven't checked the exact latest, but I know at one point, Cade only had around 10 points. You had Durin with only 5 at that point in time. So the stars for both teams you kind of think would produce haven't really produced like you would expect. Akaba, Rob, and Kelvin on the TV Things on Thursday. 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All right, let's see what Rob G and Alex got cooking for Shop Talk.
1: Ain't nobody exempt in the barbershop. 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Ain't nobody exempt. 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
2: Now, it's Shop Talk.
3: Ladies and gentlemen, boys and girls, now we like to go outside of the world of sports because God knows I like to. And we want to talk about something that does us a little bit more tantalizing with the worldly stuff going on. And maybe even something that's more relatable that has been happening to all of us. And tonight's topic is something that I'm sure all of us have experienced.
4: Okay.
3: But I don't think we've publicly talked about it. Maybe shamed it or enabled it. So a situation happened here. We're not going to do names, but at a farewell party for somebody, somebody noticed somebody else double dipping in a community thing that other people could eat. So for example, was an onion ring, dipped in, flipped around, and dipped again. So the two questions I have for you is, number one, are you cool with double dipping? And number two, if not, is it ever acceptable? Kate, you go first.
0: No, I'm not cool. Yes, it's acceptable. There are times that it's acceptable, right? I mean, if obviously family member, friend, you know, but just at the party, the function, nah, I'm a pass on the double dips. Bree, you're making a face. I don't know what.
3: Ron, that
4: never a double dip. No, yeah, no, no. Bree, oh, yeah. I don't want your bad breath and your plaque off of your teeth or your germs. Yeah. I'm serious. Like, that is disgraceful. Like, what were you doing?
0: There's a lot of people who are weird. They don't even think.
4: That's not your own thing. Yeah. Like, this, if you have your own food or whatever. I remember one of the kids in the neighborhood, what he used to do was, whenever he had a bag of potato chips, and he didn't want any of us to ask for the chips.
0: I know what he was.
4: He used to open the bag and blow in them first. And then be like, anybody want any? And we'd all go, nah, I'll pass.
0: Yeah. Like, nah, I'm good. I'm
4: that
0: good.
4: That was his. So, no, double dipping is never good. Absolutely not.
0: Okay.
4: Don't dip.
0: Not even with Boo? Y'all lay it up?
4: No, that's
0: in the reclining chair.
4: I mean, I'm not talking about. I'm talking about.
0: Well, the question was ever acceptable.
3: I also asked if it's ever
0: he
3: okay.
0: He says it's ever okay.
4: I mean, if you're eating from your spouse or somebody, yeah, like sharing something. Yeah.
0: You sound like you still don't even want that.
3: I don't think you would, Rob.
0: Yeah, he's trying to bust her up. Like,
4: no.
3: Nah, only the chinchilla gets that.
4: No,
0: so she
4: like,
0: bites the grape, Rob.
4: If she bites something or sandwich and then says, you want a bite?
0: Yeah.
4: I'm not going to go like, oh, that was in your mouth. I mean.
0: we got it. All right.
3: Pause.
0: This hour been already a little crazy enough. Copy that, Rob. Okay, we got it. Bree, jump in.
5: Hey, yo.
6: Absolutely not. I just have no words. If you're at a communal like event like that, you like get the sauce and you pour it on your plate and then you dip it.
3: Thank you.
6: And so, I mean, I did.
4: Who was it? Iowa Sam? Who was it?
3: No name.
4: I want to know
6: no
4: who
6: names.
4: It was.
6: No name. And I'm not even a work.
7: During the break.
6: I can see it wasn't a work thing either. Who knows? But like, you know, you just or
7: it
6: you
7: absolutely
6: just do,
7: was a work thing.
6: Okay. Well,
0: okay. Give me all the names. You don't have to tell me who, but I want to guess.
7: We will send you a picture of everyone who was at the party and
6: tell
7: you
6: who.
0: Yes. Can't wait. Can't wait.
6: Okay. Anyways, hell no. Heck no. No way. Uh-uh.
0: Rob G?
7: No, that's a big no for me, dog.
0: Yeah.
7: But what I am going to do, because I am a habitual double and triple quadruple dipper, I'm going to buy my own ranch or whatever sauce it is. Yeah, I'm going to have it in front of me. I don't care if I look like a jerk because I'm hogging it all, because I'm going to triple dip that.
4: But myself. That's fine. Yeah, that's your own. Right, yeah. Exactly.
0: I'm a saucer. My wife
4: I'm not
0: is,
4: paying
0: the
4: extra 35 cents, but I get you.
0: Yeah, I'm a saucer.
3: See, I'm a little like just flabbergasted at the fact somebody would think that flipping it around makes
7: that's a
3: it
7: veteran
3: okay.
7: move. He's like, hey, I didn't get it on that side.
3: Think about it. Like, you're not even taking in the whole concept. Your hand was over the whole part.
4: Thank you. Your hand was on the part.
3: I'd rather your mouth be in the dip rather than your hand at that point.
4: And don't forget.
0: What's that?
4: The bite, the saliva could have dripped down on the other side of the.
6: Oh my God.
3: So to me, like.
4: But it could have.
0: No, you're right, but it's just this conversation.
3: But see, like, shout outs to Ricky because he's the one that brought this up for the discussion. He's like, this is the microcosm problem with humanity and why we're stuck in these turmoil things, because people don't think of these small things that lead to grander concepts. Like, you have no concept to think other people are going to eat this food. Yeah. You just say, oh, I like that. Boop, I want more. Boop. Like, what?
0: Do you think we are more aware of this now than historically? Because I feel like in other cultures, communally, like, they just ate. Like, you just everybody would eat, and just we're all together. We're all eating. And I feel like, especially post-COVID.
4: That didn't have napkins? I get it.
0: Especially post-COVID, I feel like we're all much more aware of this.
6: I'm going to tell you. Cutting donuts, here's, here,
0: let me
6: guys.
0: Real quick, Bree. This is what I meant.
6: Okay.
0: Dudes, historically, I feel like dudes didn't think about, yo, bro, just doing the thing, eating and just grabbing. And I feel like we've become much more inclined to be like, hey, what's going on? No, I get my own, like you said, Rob G, or
3: well,
0: just
3: you're
0: wash
3: right,
0: your hands.
3: Calvin, there are certain cultures where they do eat with food. I know there was a Nigerian place I went here. Mm-hmm. It's all hand food.
0: It's all hand. Everybody's just grabbing
3: chill.
0: Food.
3: And I love it, but it's a company thing, and it's like, bro, it's like you want to put your best foot forward, and you're just like, you're home? You're at home? Yeah. I don't know.
0: Drinks were flowing
4: but I'm
0: going to
4: be honest, even before COVID, I'm dead serious. I always wiped off the doorknobs. I always did all of that, even before that, because I knew there. I never flushed a toilet in a public place. I didn't.
0: That's why you don't sit on it either.
3: Bare
0: I mean, you do
3: know,
0: but you bare cheek them, though.
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6: In the NBA playoffs, the Pistons are leading the Cavaliers 79-75, just heading into the fourth quarter. For the Cavs, Donovan Mitchell is leading the way with 23 points. And on the Pistons side, Cade Cunningham has 13 points and 9 assists. Tobias Harris has 15 points and 5 rebounds. At 9:30 Eastern time, game 2 between the Lakers and Thunder will tip off. But OKC has a 1-0 series lead. Jared Vanderbilt has been downgraded to out due to his right finger dislocation. And Knicks forward OG Anunoby is day-to-day with a hamstring strain and is listed as questionable for game 3 on Friday in Philadelphia. The NCAA men's and women's basketball selection committees have approved the expansion of the NCAA tournaments to 76 teams starting next season. And in the NHL playoffs, the Hurricanes are on top of the Flyers, 1-0 headed to the second period. And in baseball, the Athletics are beating up the Phillies 12-1, bottom of the eighth. I'm Brianna Miro.
2: One guy is happily divorced. One guy is happily married. One guy gets called daddy by his 3 beautiful daughters. One guy gets called daddy after a credit card approval. One guy won a state high school basketball championship. One guy only covered a state high school basketball championship. One guy's been inducted into 3 halls of fame. One guy has only mopped a hall. Does this seem weird to anybody else?
23: Crazy.
2: Can this sports writer and this sports fan share a radio show without driving each other crazy? 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
11: Do the Lakers have an Austin Reeves problem in the playoffs? Let's look at this again. So the Lakers don't just have an Austin Reeves problem. They have an Austin Reeves in the playoffs problem. Playoff Austin is officially a thing. Okay, you might not want to admit it. You're in denial. That's fine. It's a thing. Okay, and it's not the kind of thing you have any chance of going very far in and being considered a legitimate contender if he's one of your top-rung players. And this is now back-to-back years, and we have a sample size that tells a story now, and we have seen it. In these playoff environments, he's overmatched. He's not that good. He didn't...

0: have a bad night. Austin Reaves submitting a formal application to be the new playoff liability.
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1: 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But I do know this.
0: That was a dope intro, though. Come on, what you got?
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1: Pistons Radio Network on the call. Sorry, Brady. I don't know why Mark did that to you. 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I mean, you know, we're trying to recover from a loss. He's got to play a highlight from it. It's just out of line. You ought to be ashamed of yourself, Mark, for that. It's disgusting behavior. 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All right, so we've got an understanding. This has been speculated around. People, you know, just assumed this was going to happen sooner rather than later. But the NCAA tournament is expanding. It's going to increase to 76 teams. All right. We talked about that a couple of weeks ago, that it looked like it was going to be finalized. But we now have an idea as to what that is going to look like. This, according to ESPN, with the increase to 76, the first four doubleheaders on back-to-back days in Dayton will be replaced by a 12-game opening round. The Tuesday and Wednesday of the men's tournament will feature 12 games played by 24 teams in two different cities. There will now be three games each day in Dayton and three games each day in the second city, yet to be determined, with sources telling ESPN's Pete Thamel that the second site is expected to be west of the Eastern time zone to help with logistics. So basically, it's another tournament to get into the tournament. What are we doing?
0: What we're doing.
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3: Are you basing this off of
0: seltzer?
3: Claude and his report? Because like,
0: here we go. I'm just saying. Well, no, it's about the money. It's about the money. What,
3: I assume it's about
0: y'all
3: the money.
0: Y'all are infatuated with me and Claude. Like, what is wrong with y'all, man? Stop bringing me and Claude up. Look at what my facts are that I bring to the
1: table. Stop fooling around on us, then.
3: Which are from Claude.
0: Yeah, whatever.
3: Where are
0: your facts from, Brady Quinn?
3: Well,
0: where do your facts come from?
3: It's not just one source.
0: All right.
3: And what I would try to do, and I would try to say to a lot of people, what you should do is you should take what you get from Claude, but you should also question it, and you should research it to make sure it's accurate, because it's not always accurate.
0: God.
3: Like, for
0: Here
3: example, no, the windfall you're talking about, most tournaments, most, you know, whatever it is, like it's the college football playoff or the NCAA tournament, the majority of the money comes in from TV. So you're adding what you said. How many additional teams? 12 additional teams?
1: Yeah.
3: 8 additional teams? Whatever it is?
1: Yeah, 12.
3: Those are back end of the tournament games. They're not going to dramatically increase the revenue that's generated from TV. So it begs the question, if the bottom line isn't really going to increase that much because they're back end of the games. Like, imagine the first round. Like, we look at college football and we're like, well, those first round games are awesome. Like, okay, are they though? If we go to 24... are those games actually going to be that competitive? I mean, hell, we don't get competitive games now in the first round of the college football playoff. We don't get that many competitive games in the NCAA tournament, like in the first round. Forget the playing games. So they're not going to fetch a big number for the TV media rights. It's just more inventory at the end of the day when those rights come up again. So, like, what is truly the motivation behind this? Is it just they want more inclusiveness so they have more teams that can say they have a shot at it? I don't really understand it. Like, I do think if you're going to expand the NCAA tournament, it does dilute the regular season. It makes the conference tournaments worthless. And it gets to the point where you're like, well, okay, how big do you want this thing to be? I mean, when we start talking about these subjects, you can really look at other professional sports leagues and start to say, like, maybe we should start looking at some of these other formats to determine like how this should work. And you know, like for example, in English soccer, there's a thing called FA Cup, where like everyone gets to play in England. And it doesn't really dwindle down to the big teams until you get to certain rounds, but it feels like that's what this is. It's like, because we have 300 plus men's, you know, NCAA basketball teams, we need to make it more inclusive for some of those teams to be involved, when in reality, we're actually making it harder for those teams to, the best teams to win a national championship. Like, I don't know that the best team's always going
0: to
3: win.
0: Expenses of it, though, and it has to make financial sense to continue to add teams. There's no other reason to add teams. There's no other reason in the NFL to add games other than to increase your bottom line.
3: Sure, and but again, so like me, when you add teams to the playoffs, right? That's such a small number. 14 teams make it out of 32 right now. Okay. When we're talking about the NCAA tournament, like, you're adding on some at-large bids. Like, these are teams who are bowl teams in the past that wouldn't have made it. And so now, just because the why can't I think of the name of the other tournament?
1: NIT.
3: The NIT's basically, you know, gone away. There's no significance to it now. And we've tried to see these other pop-up tournaments to pay for players, essentially, like, which, you know, haven't really gotten any steam. So you look and you just go, all right, like, what, like, we're really just doing this to appease the bigger conferences and adding a few more teams from the conference. Like, that's what this is about.
1: But
0: you can't do that if you're going to take a loss on doing it. You can't do it.
3: I never said they're going to take a loss, but they're not going to make millions more just from adding, you know, a few more games at the back end of it.
0: If it says 300 million, I'm going with 300. I mean, and again, y'all could say Claude, but LeVar actually does look up the topics that we're going to talk about, and I actually compare my opinions with my buddy, my bestie, Claude. Me and Claude go back and forth about, I debate with Claude before I debate with you guys. The bottom line here is, it is about the bottom line, and it is impacting the bottom line. And if they can add teams, and the expense is going to be covered off on it, and you can add more sponsorship because there is more inventory for you to do it, it's a very simple deal. Like, that's what it is. You added more games to get more inventory to get more money. And if you have that lined up.
3: I found out where you got your $300 million from.
0: Well, where'd
3: I get it? It only adds $50 million per year on average.
0: Hey, listen. I took the links that so sent
3: it's,
0: to
3: it's
0: me.
3: For the,
0: I
3: take it's for the I take, okay, but it's for but the next it, 6 years.
0: Is it actual information?
3: It's can I answer, or are you just going to keep interrupting?
0: Go.
3: I'm waiting for a moment to.
0: Are we going to have this type of show?
3: Talking.
0: Like, let's go. Go. You're keeping
3: I'm trying
0: talking.
3: To.
0: I made my point. Go. Jesus. All right.
1: All right. So this.
0: I can say the same exact thing,
1: okay.
0: Brady.
1: But this is my...
3: You just don't stop talking. That's the problem.
0: And you don't stop saying Claude. That's right, your problem.
1: So this is...
3: Well, stop getting sensitive about it.
0: We both got issues. Well, you stop getting sensitive.
1: All right, so... All right, let's break it up. All right, back to your corners. All right, so this is the... this is my thought on
0: Talk
1: this whole
0: to me
1: thing.
0: Crazy. I'm a grown ass man.
1: Okay, hold on. Okay, hold on.
3: Buddy, stop being so sensitive. Don't buddy me.
0: Don't buddy me. Don't buddy me in these moments.
3: I'm just saying, I found out where your number came from. It's about $50 million on average of additional revenue. That's all they're saying.
0: So it's a real number.
3: Per year.
1: I'll kick you off this boat right now. Knock it off.
0: Off the boat.
1: Okay, so this is my... And you're seeing this in sports everywhere, where every league is trying to figure out a way that they can incorporate more teams into their playoff format. And to Brady's point... Remember when the Big East tournament used to be a big deal? Remember the ACC tournament in Greensboro used to be a big deal? Nobody's going to give a rip about any of that stuff anymore. That's going to go bye-bye because you're including so many more teams. It's almost as if every league is trying to manufacture a sense of urgency because they realize, why would people care about this? There's got to be something on the line. And if we can't convince them on conference tournaments or we can't convince them on big regular season games, we'll just expand the playoffs even more. And you're just biting into the regular season every time you do it. And I don't know what that means long term, but you can have the conversation about the NFL and their schedule. It used to be 12 games. It got up to, you know, 14 or 16. Then it was 17. It's going to be 18 soon. I don't think they're going to stop at 76. I think after a couple of years, there's going to be more and there's going to be more. And it's like, all right, well, why don't we just toss the ball up on Midnight Madness like they do every year and just and make that the start of the postseason right then and there. Because what is left of the regular season after any of this stuff? 76 teams. We got 64. Like we had play-in games.
0: That's a lot of teams.
1: Too many, man.
0: A lot of teams.
1: It's literally a nether tournament just to get into the tournament. And people thought the first four in or the Dayton tournament was a little odd, but then it's like, all right, you know what? It's kind of cool. They throw it in Dayton, a tradition every year, and whoever gets in, they'll grab a 16 seed or an 11 seed like Texas did this year, and then you start filling out your brackets.
0: How far has a play-in team made it? Do we know that?
3: Texas would have been the longest they made it this year, right? Because they played in, and then they won, I think, and got into the – did you get the Sweet 16?
1: I think so. Yeah, I think so.
3: But I'll say this.
0: No one's ever won it.
1: No.
0: A play-in team has never made it to championship round, won it.
1: No.
3: I don't think so. I mean, it hasn't been around that long anyway, like with the four plan. Right. I would say this. Like, I went to this year's between SMU and Miami, and it was awesome. Like, don't get me wrong. It was an incredible environment. It might have been the most fun I've ever had at a basketball game. That being said, I just, to the point of the regular season and everything else, I do think you look at men's college basketball, and at some point there's a cutoff. You've got 300-plus Division I teams. At some point you look at it and say, can that team that qualifies from the small conference, like I know that's how we've always done it, but we're changing the landscape in all these different ways, and I'm not sure anyone wants to see that small school playing a playing game. And again, these are mostly going to be at-large bids anyway. But, like, that's what you become more susceptible to. So I understand in saying that, like, Miami of Ohio was that team this year. They were an at-large bid and put the committee in a really tough spot because they didn't win the MAC, but they had an incredible season. And they did win that game. They beat SMU. So they got into at least the first round. And that was the end of the story. It was a great season. But, you know, I don't know how many more of those games you really need, or how many more of those teams you really need, or it's going to, you know, give you a chance to extend this tournament. I think you're only creating a scenario where the best teams are going to be likely to stumble. And that doesn't, again, create the best team actually, you know, having the best shot of winning like they should based on the work they've done in the regular season and maybe even conference play.
1: By the way, it's
3: not a great format.
1: VCU in 2011 got to the Final Four. UCLA 2021 got to the Final Four. And I think that might have been the VCU team that upset Duke.
3: What year was that?
1: 2011. Oh, 11. Was VCU. 11. Got to the Final Four.
3: So how long have the play-ins been around?
0: Yeah, 11. That's right.
1: I didn't think it was around that long. But apparently, you know, time flies when you're losing brackets left and right. But
0: I think those are some solid points that you just made, Q. I do. I still say at the end of the day, if it's not about the money and it's about something else outside of that, then to me, you gotta put away like the feelings of, oh, Miami of Ohio, they deserve to be, like, you gotta put away any type of emotions or feelings about lesser universities having great records. You gotta put it away because you can't compromise a top tier team for the sake of saying that this was a feel good story over here in this conference, a matching conference where we need to see what that is. If that's the only reason for doing it is to appease that way, it's a waste of time, if you ask me.
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1: Two pros and a cup of Joe, Fox Sports Radio, LeVar Arrington, Brady Quinn, Jonas Knox with you here. 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
4: Sometimes you can't get to everything in the world of sports or entertainment. Good thing the guys are here to bring you, in case you missed it.
1: Guys, in case you missed this, end of the road. Taylor Heinicke has announced his retirement from the NFL. He took to social media yesterday. He was one of the darlings of COVID during the COVID era, if anybody remembers that, where everybody's walking around in masks. You couldn't stand within 6 feet of each other. Kind of a wild time in this country, but nonetheless.
0: Washington guy.
1: Washington guy out there in your neck of the woods. And he actually started a playoff game. Washington signed him in case anybody got COVID that year. He was sleeping on his sister's couch at the time when he got the call and ended up having to start a playoff game, played pretty well, all things considered, and ended up losing to Tampa Bay, who went on to win the Super Bowl. So not a bad run for Taylor Heinicke. Got his opportunity.
0: Congrats on
1: made some
0: career,
1: noise.
0: Bro.
1: Yeah, man.
0: Congrats.
1: Yeah. You know, drinking beers. They named a beer after him and everything.
0: Hey, whoa, you know? Whoa, whoa. Where do you get this information from, Jonas?
1: Come on, man.
0: Slow down, bro.
1: Oh, boy.
0: Slow down.
23: We are.
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30: 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They took down the Cavaliers 107-97 to take a 2-0 series lead. Cade Cunningham had 25 points and 10 assists. Tobias Harris had 21 points and 6 rebounds. Donovan Mitchell had 31 points and 6 assists on a losing effort. James Harden struck gold. He was 3 of 13 from the field, had 10 points and 4 turnovers. In the NHL playoffs, the Hurricanes topped the Flyers 4-1. They've taken a 3-0 series lead. In baseball, the Rays defeat the Red Sox 8-4 for their 7th straight win. Cubs have won 9 straight. They down the Reds 8-3. Nationals top the Twins 7-5. Pirates outscore the Diamondbacks 4-2. I'm Brianna Miro.
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0: Two pros and a cup of Joe, Fox Sports Radio, LeVar Arrington, Brady Quinn, Jonas Knox with you here. We are going to get to a story about the changing landscape of how you watch and partake in football coming up here in just a couple of moments from now. But a reminder that you can watch us on YouTube. Just search Two Pros FSR within YouTube. Again, that's Two Pros FSR. Be sure to hit the subscribe button. And after you've done that, tap the thumbs up icon and comment away. Whether you agree or disagree, let us know what you think. Again, just search Two Pros FSR on YouTube and subscribe. So this news came out yesterday, and there had been some speculation with the ACC and SEC going to nine conference games coming up in football that there would be some adjusting here. And so Florida State and Georgia had a scheduled home-and-home for 2027 and 2028 that they have canceled. But they are working on scheduling a neutral site matchup. And so Ross Dellinger of Yahoo, there's some speculation as well, too, that the Duke-Amazon deal, which Duke set up an exclusive deal with Amazon to showcase three games, to where you go to Amazon Prime to watch three Duke games coming up. One's around Thanksgiving, the other's in early 2026 or early 2027 and beyond. But there's some thought that maybe that opened the door to some of the matchups like this, to where now these schools look at it and say, well, it's outside the conference schedules. It's outside potentially our media rights deals, but maybe we could also set up a one-off with an Amazon Prime or another streaming service similar to what Duke did, which opens up the door to streaming in college sports, which I don't think we've seen before. And now there's some administrators who have talked about what the impact of the Duke Amazon deal could do, not only for basketball, but also for football.
1: So we've seen streaming for, you know, college sports before. I mean, this isn't anything new. You know, Peacock has streamed games exclusively for Notre Dame. There's been others that have tried to venture into that realm, as you've obviously heard about SC and Notre Dame, and SC trying to work in with Netflix the ability to do this deal. So these sorts of things have kind of existed, but what you're talking about is the streaming platforms getting more involved in a heavy way in college football, which, you know, outside of, you know, ESPN streaming games, you know, maybe even Fox with some of their partners and Peacock, you know, really that's the kind of extent of where it's been. It'll be interesting to see if when some of these media rights deals come up, there's some things that are kind of on the peripheral too that don't have to do with college football, but do have to deal with the NFL. You know, for example, the FCC and some of the rules and regulations around the NFL and the NFL, you know, controlling who they decide to bring in for the broadcast rights. And there's a thought that, you know, these streaming platforms, it seems great, right? We all have subscriptions probably, but the reality is I'm not sure it's any cheaper. In fact, in order to watch every NFL game, it's never been more expensive than ever before with the different streaming platforms and subscriptions you have to buy. And so there's a thought that it's not good for the consumer. It's not good for the general public or general population. And this is sometimes where the government steps in and says, we would like to have, you know, these games provided by a broadcast network because we still think that we should be able to provide this for free. And that, you know, you can make your money other ways, whether that's through advertising or whatever else. But there is still a social good, a greater good that is created in our country from people being able to just sit back, watch a game and not have to necessarily pay for it at home. There is that sort of thought. And it's extending not just, again, to the NFL, but to college sports as well as streaming platforms start to get more involved. So the whole scheduling cancellation between Florida State and Georgia has more to do with the SEC going to nine conference games. I mean, it's the sheer numbers play, right? I mean, you're adding another conference game. You can't play as many non-conferences. Both Georgia and Florida State, Georgia has Georgia Tech, so they want to drop that. And then you've got Florida State. They want to drop that. So you've already got these kind of cross-conference, you know, tough non-conference games. And that leaves you for two other games that are probably going to be easier opponents scheduled early in the season. That helps you kind of warm up into the year. Or maybe at a different spot in your schedule if you're Georgia, because the SEC likes to play those crappy teams probably sometimes in November. So, it again, there's a lot of moving parts and changing parts right now, but you're going to start to see, you know, some of these, you know, so again, I've said it before, they should take the bowl games and make those all early, neutral site right. games.
2: That's where I was heading.
1: Yeah.
2: What does this do for the conversation for bowl games? Because this seems like this is just a natural progression to bowl games becoming more prevalent earlier on in the season. And the biggest question I had when I was thinking that, though, is if it's streaming, if it's going to the highest bidder from streaming, then that does now call into question the media rights deals that these conferences are doing. Right now, it seems as though there's going to have to be some serious pushback by the ESPNs, and what that media rights deal, what it looks like for the conference. Does it fall out of the parameters of that deal, or is it okay to do that type of business? What does that look like moving forward? You'd have to assume if these streaming platforms are putting out the money to be able to get this content and get these shows on their platforms, that they're offering significant enough money where the schools are going after it and they're doing it. So if that becomes an opportunity for these schools that have that command in the Big Ten and in the SEC and even in the ACC, then now you got to have the conversation when these media rights deals come up. Don't you believe that like they're going to take ESPN to the cleaners? And then now ESPN has to decide how much are they willing to spend to be able to maintain the type of control that they have. I think this is like a control situation. Like, it can ESPN maintain control, or are they losing it? And it sounds like these are like the first moments of looking at ESPN potentially losing control of what they have going on as it's connected to the media rights deals.
1: We probably don't have enough time to talk about in this segment, but to that point, there's a bit of a battle here. Because if you look at like the NFL landscape, because we're comparing college football to the NFL and how they handle the media rights, the NFL controls who they license it to. In college sports, it's more of the conference. But there's starting to become some disgruntled members, because as we've discussed before, you saw the payouts for the Big Ten teams. You have some of those bottom tier teams, like a Purdue, not to throw shade at anyone in particular, but they're making more than some of the best SEC teams. And so there's some people who've got some big time issues with that, because schools like Georgia, for example, they're looking at Purdue go, why should they be making more than us? Like, I wonder if we branched off and created our own, platform similar to what Notre Dame's done, how much more could we feed? And Ohio State might be saying, hey, we're carrying the Big Ten. We are the brand that allows us to make as much as we do. Like, what if we broke off? How much could we make a year? Could we make more than what we're getting paid? So there's a lot of questions being asked and a lot of interesting thought. But in regards to these neutral site games, to LeVar's point about, ticking off a lot of the current broadcast partners. I mean, think about that. One of the reasons why the Netflix idea by Southern Cal was so stupid was you ticked off one broadcast partner that had the rights, in essence, to that game. To Notre Dame SC. They either had it for Notre Dame's home games, or they had it as part of a Big Ten package where they could put that at night in prime time and it would be on the air then in Southern California. And so then you had this idea of you made this agreement and you've obviously a part of the conference and you joined into the media rights deal and you're getting paid all this money. But now you're trying to go behind their back to bring in a streaming platform. So it was never going to work. It was never going to make any sense. You got to find a way again of going back to the drawing board once the media rights deals are done and work with some of the other bowls and really the bowl committees to see if you can't find neutral site games that you could do every year via by conference, because you already have those conference affiliations. And then instead of making them postseason, push them up to weeks 0 through 3. And that would be the way I think you could get it done.
3: Yeah, that'd be interesting. More football, more places to watch it, and more money to spend. 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All right, so coming up next here, the shenanigans continue here on a Football Friday right here on Fox Sports Radio.
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0: Two pros and a cup of Joe, Fox Sports Radio, LeVar Arrington, Brady Quinn, Jonas Knox with you here. Coming up top of next hour, a little over 10 minutes from now. The law offices of Bitch and Moan have entered into the chat when it comes to the NBA playoffs. You will hear them again a little over 10 minutes from now. Reminder, though, that if you've missed any of today's show, you'll want to catch the podcast. Search Two Pros wherever you get your podcast. Right after the show, today's pod will be posted. Be sure to follow it. 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You'll find today's full show and a best of version posted right after we get off the air. So the story and the tale of former Miami football player Rashawn Jones is kind of a wild one.
1: This is crazy.
0: He was accused of killing a teammate back in 2006. Was it 5 years ago? He was arrested. He was charged with the murder. A trial earlier this year ended in a hung jury. And so the judge declared it a mistrial. And then there's all sorts of shenanigans to go along with it. There's an investigation into the lead detective. There's a misconduct complaint against a former lead prosecutor. There was also a jailhouse informant who was involved in this. And it just appears that there's a lot of shenanigans, not everything on the up and up. And then, Bray, what were you saying about an IG, like a burner account? Also,
1: yeah, well, that's what the investigation or the internal investigation is for Miami-Dade Sheriff's Office. Their lead detective, Juan Segovia, apparently, allegedly, he had an Instagram account at Balance of Justice, and he posted the following, which obviously you shouldn't be doing. Guilty. I've watched a lot of the trial. He's guilty of sin. She's lying in response to a post about testimony from Jones' ex-girlfriend. Another comment was, RIP Brian, thank you, MDPD, for a good job. So a lot of interesting tales to this. I swear, this sounds like it's going to be a movie at some
0: point.
1: Oh, yeah,
0: 100%.
1: There's way too many wrinkles and things to this. The defense team, legal team, they seem like they're characters. Currently, the judge is really upset because I guess they filed past the deadline that the judge had set for them in order to be able to rule on the motions before the scheduled trial date of May 18th. So now they had to push that all the way back to September 14th. Obviously, judges have more than just this trial that they're focused on. So the judge in this case, Christina Miranda, has kind of been getting after the defense team. I mean, the brother of Brian Potta, Edwin Potta, has been kind of going after the defense team, saying they're unprofessional and, you know, making comments about them too. So a lot of drama, a lot of moving parts to this trial. It's going to be interesting to see how things continue. But it, obviously, as you know, in the judicial system, everything gets drawn out.
0: What a pain in the ass. You imagine being, if this turns out that it was, they were just looking to pin the crime on somebody and it ended up being him. We've seen this before. Who's the guy that was the, ended up playing for the Falcons, but was like a really good football player coming up and got wrongfully accused. And then, you know, like 10 years later, whatever it was, he ended
2: up Long Beach Poly.
0: Yeah, something like that. And then he ended up being found not guilty, and he actually tried to come back and play in the NFL for a little bit because he was a super talented player. But you imagine what, like, just to be wrongfully accused just because somebody's got to get a conviction, and so they'll just stack evidence or create burner accounts against you. Like, what a pain in the ass. And it happens. And there will be a Netflix documentary, because that's what Netflix does. They produce documentaries.
2: Brian Banks was the case.
0: Yeah, that guy, yeah.
1: Oh, okay. I remember that.
0: Yeah.
1: Yeah, so. This is wild, though. I mean, again, something to keep an eye on, but sad story, but also will be a documentary at some point.
0: Yeah. Yeah, they're going to do a documentary on this show, and it's going to start with hour three and somebody who's complaining openly about how their team is being judged and officiated. We are Bosworth!
1: If you're over 40, you've probably felt like this. You're still working, still training, still competing, but your energy drops, and it's harder to stay in shape, even when you're doing the same work. 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
23: 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Also streaming on the Fox Sports Pensacola app, YouTube, and Facebook as well. Zach Schroeder and Justin Patrick in with you here for this Friday morning. You made it to the end of the week. Congratulations. Weekend right around the corner. Unfortunately, some bad weather coming through, I believe, here this weekend. So I think that's going to be back-to-back weekends kind of spoiled a little bit here from weather, but yeah, that's May. That's May for you, unfortunately, this time of year. But we've got a fun morning planned here today at 8:15. We're going to be joined by Mike Jeffcoat, head coach of the UWF men's baseball team, or UWF baseball team, I guess just I should say, as they prepare for NCAA play. They've won the GSC after defeating Delta State 2-1, so they are on their way to, well, leaving their mark here for their final hoorah at the D2 level. So that'll be good this morning at 8:15. Mike Jeffcoat joining us. You won't want to miss that conversation. He's had a lot of incredible players, you know, with him this year. Zach Stokes and several others. So it's going to be exciting talking to him about that. And we haven't talked to him in probably a month and a half, two months probably.
26: Yeah, I was in, it was back in March. It's when I was in opening day for the Reds for the MLB. So yeah, it's around the month and a half mark, and April was a rough month at first, and they ended it out on a high note.
23: Yep.
26: Where they started out the month of May on a high note, winning the GSC tournament. So yeah, it's going to be exciting. They are basically like 99% chance that they will be hosting a regional next weekend.
23: Oh, cool.
26: So it's going to be good to see them hosting a Division II tournament regional for the last time ever. Because we make the transition to Division One, and yeah, I mean, I'm excited to get the chance to talk to Jeffcoat again. I mean, I'm getting to work with him kind of all year long, calling the games for the baseball team. It's been a pleasure, especially because it's been a really fun season, seeing how this team has played, and hopefully they can win back-to-back regionals. Won the regional last year in Bradenton, Florida at Florida Southern. And this year they're trying to win it at home. Last time they hosted a regional, they did not win. They lost to Tampa. So it seems anytime we've ran into Tampa in the playoffs, we have lost. And that's a lot of sports, too, by the way. I will be glad to never see the University of Tampa again in the athletics world because they have always been a thorn in our side.
23: Yeah. Yeah, April is one of those months you just kind of want to step back and let them do their thing. It was kind of a rough month, you know, for sure. Just losing series they shouldn't have been losing. But, you know, we're back at it, though. They're doing much better since, well, since April, I guess you could say. And so, yeah, it's going to be great catching up with Mike Jeffcoat as we talk some baseball with him this morning. And, yeah, I mean, they're rolling. Tennis is rolling as well. Softball is doing their thing. They've got their regionals next week, early next week, I believe. Or is it this weekend?
26: Softball?
23: Yeah.
26: No, they're the GSE championships this weekend.
23: I forget they're behind.
26: Yeah. Okay. But their regional should also be starting up next weekend as well.
23: Yep.
26: Which they lost their first game of the tournament, went down to the loser's bracket, won that game, but they've dug themselves in a hole because now they have to win five in a row to repeat GSE champions. And unfortunately, their third game is going to be against Auburn Montgomery, who is also in the loser's bracket against them. So a couple of the you have two of the top three teams in the South Regional in the loser's bracket of the GSE tournament right now. And they'll be facing off against them here in a few hours. Best of luck to Coach McLean. That's going to be a big-time game. Probably, you would assume, whoever wins that game has a great chance of pushing back through to the winner's bracket and potentially winning, because those have been the best two teams in the conference all year long. So you're kind of just waiting to see who wins that game. It's a winner-go-home for both teams. Nonetheless, they more than likely will both be in the regional as well. So, yeah, it's going to be interesting. But trying to win all the GSC titles we can before we move up to Division One. It'll be our 11th one this year if softball is able to repeat. And, yeah, so we're kind of just waiting for that. We won't know until Sunday as there's still a few more days of games to be played. But, yeah.
23: That's cool. Busy week at UWF. So, but, yeah. 8:15 this morning, my Jeffcoat joining us. You won't want to miss that convo with UWF baseball's head coach. Some actual news came out yesterday. That was nice. We have some actual stuff to talk about in the NFL today. Some more importantly, word on Aaron Rodgers. Mm-hmm. It's going to be a busy weekend with him too. You know, we'll see what happens with him, but we'll dive into that here this week. We'll dive into that this morning. We also had a deal go down yesterday with Juwan Jennings. He agrees to a 1-year deal with the Minnesota Vikings, worth up to $13 million. We'll talk about that this morning as well. You know, March Madness, they're expanding their team, or they're expanding their tournament to 76 teams officially. That's not news. That's just the official, you know, stamp of approval. It's happening next year. But that was, you know, that was word from yesterday. We already dove into that. So, yeah, that's made official. The Rays, they took care of the Red Sox yesterday, 8-4. This was actually a really fun game. It was pretty close down to the wire, and it was a pretty, I don't know, it was a bunch of runs sprinkled in from the 6th, 8th, and 9th innings here for the Rays. Junior Caminero, he had a big homer yesterday, hitting his 10th homer of the season. Love to see that here for Tampa Bay. Their win streak advances to, or extends to 7 wins now here for the Rays. They have not lost in the month of March, or they have not lost in the month of May yet, as my brain continues to wake up this morning. They're 9-1 in their last 10 games, and so they're a top three record in the MLB. And yeah, the Rays they're rolling big time here. So they take game one here against Boston. Keep in mind, this is a 4-game series, not a typical 3-game series. So they're going to play them all the way through Monday before they go and take on the Blue Jays. So that'll be, they play them through Sunday, I guess, and then Monday they go over to Toronto. But yeah, Rays, they're rolling, and 8-4 the win. We'll hear from Chris Adams Wall, Rays broadcaster, on that win here in a bit. We had NBA playoffs last night too. Cavs Pistons, Lakers Thunder, both games kind of not good. The semifinals have been really disappointing. The opening round was awesome. We had 6 of the 8 opening round series go to six games, a few of them going to 7. And for whatever reason, these semis just have not been competitive in the slightest. Both series that we saw last night, the home teams advancing to 2-0 here in the series. We have not seen a road team steal a win, if I'm not mistaken, except for the Minnesota Timberwolves against San Antonio. So it's been kind of disappointing overall. I think that's the best series we have left remaining is Spurs-Timberwolves. And that's just because Anthony Edwards is, you know, putting his life on the line out there. He's still hurt. So we have like 65% Anthony Edwards out there on the floor. But, yeah, last night, Pistons all over the Cavs. James Harden was kind of a regular season hero for him. He played really well for him ever since acquiring him in the acquisition when they sent over Darius Garland to the Clippers. You know, he's been playing fairly well, but since playoff time, he's just flipped a switch. He's tapped out. Like, hey, I'm just not going to play how I used to play on a night-to-night basis. So 36 minutes from him, 10 points from him last night, 0-4 from the, from 3. That's unheard of when you're talking about James Harden. Like, if he's not knocking down threes for your team, he's worthless to have on the floor. So Harden pretty much did nothing for this team last night. He's a defensive liability, and, he wasn't really doing anything on offense either. 4-4 from the free throw line, good for you, and then 3-13 from the field. So, and also 4 turnovers, and one of those being a very, very crucial turnover down the stretch where he just kind of dribbled into Asar Thompson, fell down, and Asar picked it up, and that's a transition bucket for the Pistons. So, terrible execution from James Harden. He's the biggest disappointment of yesterday, I'd say. Even Jared Allen had a better game today or last night. In game two, it's pretty frustrating. Donovan Mitchell had a slightly better game as well with 31. Max Strus, no impact at all from him, 3 points and 30 minutes played. So a lot of guys on the offensive side of things, just very disappointing for Cleveland. The game was they were in striking distance with a few minutes left, and the Pistons just ran away with it. So Detroit looks like one of the best teams in the East now. Completely flipped the switch from what they looked like against the Orlando Magic post game 4, and they look really good. And then Lakers Thunder, that's another game happening last night. Thunder, they took care of the Lakers, 125-107. What more do you have to say?
26: There's a lot talking about that game, though.
23: Actually, yeah. Between the officiating crew.
26: The officiating crew is actually, not that I've ever been a LeBron supporter or someone that really ever supports him whining about certain calls. Last night was rough. Mm-hmm. You could see the entire Lakers staff from head to toe, from Redick down to bench warmers. You know, everyone was on the refs last night. Literally after the game finished up, they went and talked to the refs.
23: They had a meeting with them.
26: because that was just a bad showing last night. It was just really bad all over. It was a little bit just, in other words to describe it, too obvious. It was just too obvious that there's not being a fair, straight up game being called right now. And it really is surprising to say. And part of me, did agree with what JJ Redick had to say in yesterday's press game or post game conference, was he's never seen a star like LeBron get basically have that bad of a whistle. I mean, when you look at some of the calls last night, I mean, it was a bad whistle last night for them.
23: Really bad. Pietan ones weren't being called, going up with it, getting knocked to the floor. I think, you can go on social media, and it's everywhere this morning. Pretty tough, yeah. And that's the last thing the Lakers need, right, is an unfair whistle. I mean, the Thunder are already just an unbeatable team regardless. They played a much better game last night than they did in game one, so I understand why they're frustrated. Actually, Austin Reaves did something yesterday. Like the meme with the stick figure poking the Rock or whatever, like, do something. Like, Austin Reaves, he actually did something. 31 points from him, 6 assists, and a big first quarter from him, or first half. He had 20 points in the first half, something like that. But he had a much, much bigger impact in the first half. I think it was closer to 15 points, but still, I mean, he actually went out there, made a, was great offensively. LeBron, 23 from him. And they were knocking down threes. They were knocking the lights out when it came to threes. And that's what they need. That's how they were trying to beat this Thunder team, because they started Hartenstein and they started Chet Holmgren. So, they really couldn't beat him from the inside because, the Thunder had their two big men in at the same time. So that was tough for LA to get past, but they did so from beyond the arc. Like, okay, you want to play on the inside? We'll play from the outside. You have Rui Hachimura, who has the best playoff shooting percentage in actually NBA history, which is crazy. But Rui's been going off, and still, they tried to go inside. The refs just would not let him. It was pretty wild.
26: Yeah, it was a rough night just overall. I mean, even with the 5.5 minutes left in the game, you see LeBron, gets the shot and try to call continuation. They waved it off. You know, that would be, it was a 13-point game with 5 minutes left, right? If you get that shot and then the end one, it's a 10-point game with 5.5 minutes left. That's almost anyone's ball game at that point. It's just, yeah, the calls last night were very questionable for this game. I mean, like you said, the Thunder's already the most unbeatable team in the NBA right now.
23: Nobody can touch them.
26: Like, you know, there was a good part of the year, the start of the year, that we really thought, like, this was going to be a record-breaking year until the San Antonio Spurs showed up and really gave them hell, basically, with Wembanyama. And since then, you know, the Thunder, they've been a beatable team since then, but now they're back to their original form. They're playing like every game matters because it does. And now they haven't lost in the playoffs. Overall, I'm just more surprised at the fact that you're seeing LeBron get upset about officiating, and actually, he has a reason to, because that's never been the situation before.
23: Yeah. Well, that's the thing, too, is like, yeah, he's complaining, and for the first time in a long time, he's got some sense to it. But unfortunately, knowing the type of player he is and just how he acts on a night-to-night basis, how he carries himself, he does that every game. Mm-hmm. He complains every game. So it's tough. You know, fans are going to look at it, most fans at least, and especially LeBron haters are going to look at it and laugh, and they're like, oh, it's just another game here. Your usual LeBron experience. But you got to give him some slack for last night. It was pretty bad, through and through. But, yeah, Thunder, regardless, they take the series lead 2-0. No surprise there. And, you know, sure, the officiating crew was on the Lakers' side, but even if it was an even officiating crew, the Thunder probably still would have won.
26: Yeah.
23: Like, the margin might have been slimmed down a little bit, but, like, the Thunder still would have probably ran away with it.
26: More than likely. I mean, but it just, you don't want to have the what-if mindset, right?
23: That's true.
26: And when the refs call a game like that, you know, it's the same way with the Saints, right? You know, the Saints, when they had the no call and
23: 2018.
26: Yep. You know, you leave that game as a what-if scenario. What if that call doesn't happen, right? What if they do actually make the right call there? Saints probably go on to win. Our Super Bowl is a whole lot different. And, you know, we get Brady and Breeze in the Super Bowl. We really don't know who wins. Does Brady get his fifth with the Patriots, you know?
23: No, don't remind me.
26: You know, it just that you don't want to leave the scenario as a what-if scenario. And so when you don't call a game the right way, that's what you leave it as. You leave it as a what-if scenario. And I once again, you know, literally a week ago, I was very against LeBron. Like, you know, I'm not a LeBron supporter. Never have been.
23: I got you.
26: But last night makes sense to be standing next to him and saying, yo, that's messed. You got to fix that. That's not right. Mm-hmm. You know, there were some really bad ones last night. And look, I know the NBA, you know, things can get are kind of already sensitive as it is with the refs. And that's kind of why it was also surprising.
23: Yeah.
26: Because there was so much contact being made last night that even in the 90s, these are going to be called fouls.
23: Yeah.
26: So seeing this happen last night really has me sitting here saying, what the hell is this? It just doesn't make sense. It just doesn't make sense whatsoever.
23: Like Jordan against the Pistons type fouls?
26: Yeah. I mean, we were seeing legitimate contact, not just the slight bump when you're going up. The guy wasn't really shifting his weight. You know, it's just, we were seeing legitimate fouls last night not be called in a game that could have been closer if the calls were being called fairly. And it just wasn't there last night. Yeah, that's just for me. Like, I'm not a Lakers supporter, and I'm not someone that supports LeBron. But here I am this morning kind of sounding like I am. And
23: it's an unbiased opinion on the game last night.
26: It really is.
23: Like, that's the problem is, like, anytime you try to give positive credit to the Lakers, it's kind of like, you have to backtrack yourself and say, I'm not normally like this, you know? That's just the kind of brand the Lakers are. That's just who LeBron has kind of come to be.
26: It's like supporting the Yankees.
23: Yeah, but that's also like when LeBron actually goes out there and, you know, puts his heart out on the floor and his blood, sweat, and tears, whatever, you know, and doesn't get, has a bad game like this because of officiating. I don't know. It's tough to justify your arguments this morning because that's kind of him on a night-to-night basis. So it's tough. Your only flaw with your other hypothetical there with the Saints is that the Saints were the better team in that go-around. That's the only difference there. The Thunder are just a outright better team, like, regardless. But, I get what you're saying, though. You don't want to have the what-if mentality, regardless. And officiating sometimes can cause that. It's a flaw in sports, per se. But, or is it a flaw in sports? Would you say it's a flaw?
3: Which part?
23: Like biased officiating.
3: Oh, is it a flaw? I mean, yeah. I mean, it just tells you that you're not getting the best possible outcome in a game, even if the opponents are lopsided in talent.
23: It's just a part of it at this point. But
3: I mean, that's the thing, is the beauty about baseball now more than ever is quite literally there is no way to get it wrong.
23: Because the ABS system?
3: Yeah. There's nothing in baseball now is a judgment call. Like, you know, balls and strikes were for the longest time a judgment call. But now there's a set box with a robot strike zone that if you don't like the call, you can challenge it.
23: Mm-hmm.
3: Now, I know that's not every pitch, but still, you kind of take the judgment that an umpire may have of where he thinks a strike zone should be, and there's an actual structure out there that implements what the actual strike zone is in a game. And then, you know, outs and safe calls, those are always going to be able to be challenged because those are actual legitimate, like, what would happen first, the catch or the runner tagging the bag.
23: Right.
3: You know, but then when you look at, and that's, I think that's kind of always been my problem with basketball, mainly in the NBA,
23: mm-hmm.
3: is the entire game is based off judgment calls.
23: You see it. Yeah, we saw a ton of them last night. Like, think of when the ball was, like, flying out of bounds, and Marcus Smart and SGA, Shai Gilgeous-Alexander, were diving for it. They were going for it at the same time. They were both reaching up in the air for it. They both run into each other. The ref calls a foul, but it's on SGA. Mm-hmm. Like, that's a judgment call. Mm-hmm. It can go either way. Marcus Smart also ran into SGA. You know? That's a type of call that you can see, or you can see go either way on any given night. Stuff like that. You know, and then, yeah, obviously, basically every foul calls a judgment call.
3: I wish we just had a better description of what a foul was, because I feel like it differs between who the referee is.
23: Mm-hmm.
3: And that's what always irks me about the game of basketball, is it can change so much just based on who the referees are in the game.
23: Yeah, right. Like Tony Brothers is here.
3: You could watch it completely. It's like you're watching a completely different game almost.
23: Yeah.
3: You know, it's just, and that's the hard part about it for me. Is that you just have a lack of consistency in games because of, well, it depends on your officiating crew for the night. We don't know.
23: That's true. Because then you always see those posts, too, like, oh, Scott Foster's officiating this one. He's the extender. Like, he has, like, a team's all.

0: They can always somehow usually get a call about 90% of the time right. Like they can usually see what needs to be said, like said. And, you know, so it's surprising, like when you have just 10 guys in the NBA with three referees out there, and somehow, some way, they could still get it so wrong.
1: Yeah.
0: You know, when you have 22 guys on an NFL field, they can see the offside, they can see the holds. The pass interferences can be questionable. You know, that's the one, but, you know, that's kind of also just one of those calls where a ref just kind of views it differently sometimes. But outside of that, yeah, I don't know. It's just, for me, I don't know. That's always just kind of been one of the things and the flaws about the NBA as a whole, is the officiating that goes down with how these games are played. And yeah, it's a lot different than what we were 30 years ago. So,
1: oh, for sure. And that's the thing in the past, the MLB too, because wasn't it C.B. Buckner who was really known? He was like notorious for calling like ball strikes and stuff. And
0: Angel Hernandez was the notorious one.
1: Yeah, Angel Hernandez.
0: C.B. was the one who got exposed, because that's the thing, is like whenever this ABS system comes out, you're like, okay, this is going to make some umpires look really bad.
1: Yeah.
0: And like show who is not doing their job right. And C.B. Buckner was really the first one who got exposed mm-hmm. by the ABS. Because I think the first seven games, like he was getting, like he had, I forgot how many calls, but like about 90% plus of the challenges that went against his calls were successful. So that kind of just tells you that he was just calling baseball the wrong way. So, yeah, CB, you know, he's one of those guys. That's kind of how it was. Like, you were going to put your umpires out on the line, and they were going to be basically judged for performance directly by the teams. Yeah, that's kind of how it goes down.
1: The Google AI overview of CB Buckner says, sometimes having 5 to 6 calls reversed in a single game.
0: Mm-hmm. Yeah.
1: That's really bad. Roberto Ortiz is another name that popped up here. Yeah, that's but no, like the ABS system, it's kind of making these umpires that are notorious for making horrible calls a thing of the past, because players can now challenge it.
0: They can. Now, I have also seen when it's like when a player or when the team runs out of challenges, you almost see the umpires go back to their old ways.
1: Yeah.
0: Like, they're going to give the outside balls called strikes. You know, it's like
1: they make a call. He's like, look at the team
0: it's
1: manager.
0: It's like, you can't do anything. You can't do anything. Like, what are you going to do? You got nothing. They used them all. Who's here? It just brought you back to me. Yeah. That's literally, I've seen that happen a few times. I'm like, huh. He hasn't called that all game.
1: Yeah.
0: But now that there's no challenges, they've called it. Yeah, that's kind of also been a situation too. But
1: yeah.
0: I don't know. I mean, you have the two challenges, know how to use them. Speaking of, it turns out we're also going to be seeing ABS be utilized in the upcoming SEC baseball tournament.
1: Oh, really?
0: Mm-hmm. They're going to trial it.
1: Huh.
0: I know we're crazy past a break right now. But
1: yeah, I need to get to a break.
0: This is kind of been one of the interesting like side stories that we're going to be seeing. But the ABS has challenge system has been approved for the SEC tournament this year. So here in 11 days in Hoover, Alabama, when the SEC tournament gets started, they're going to utilize the ABS system. Part of me, I don't hate it, but I just think it's not going to work.
1: Wow.
0: Look, $30 billion franchises have the ability to implement this, at however much it costs, ABS system into their ballparks and infrastructures.
1: Sure.
0: But, and I'm sure majority of the 16 SEC programs and probably the ACC and Big Ten programs also have the ability to put the ABS system into their ballparks and infrastructure. But you can utilize it. It's just never going to work out in the regular season, because then you're going to have 200 schools,
1: right,
0: 250 schools at the Division I level that would have to utilize it. I'm telling you right now, UWF doesn't have the infrastructure at Jim Spooner Field to put in the ABS system.
1: Yep.
0: You know, like I know that. And here's the thing. If you're not able to utilize it through all your Division I schools that are going to be eligible for the NCAA tournament,
1: it's unfair advantage.
0: Then you can't use it in the postseason. It won't be used in the postseason. So why even do it? Because you can't. If you're not, the thing is, the NCAA, if there's a rule or a system out there that's been used by some of the schools out there, but not all of them, mm-hmm. They're not going to make those in the postseason who haven't used that system all year.
1: Yeah.
0: Just have to learn how to use them in the most important games of the year. The one that kind of, you know, are the win-or-go-home games. The one that kind of give you credit for your season, which is, you know, the regional and the super regionals. They're not going to make you learn how to use those on the fly when other teams have 50-plus games of using them. It just wouldn't work out. I just don't see how. So for them to try this out, sure. I don't know what you're going to get from the 15 games that are going to be played in Hoover, but it might it work? Yeah, I'm sure it could. Unfortunately, there's just no way that you can implement this across the entire Division I level.
1: Mm.
0: It's just, I think it's impossible. That infrastructure, I forget how much it costs, but it's not cheap. And I know for a lot of the smaller schools, there's a lot of them that are already just struggling as is. There's just no way they're going to be able to implement that across all the Division I baseball programs in the country.
1: Yeah.
0: And because of that, that just means you're not going to be able to use it in the NCAA regional and super regional. So,
1: speaking of, one last note here before we get to break, though. In the softball SEC tourney last night, though, we saw a huge loss, Oklahoma going down.
0: Mm-hmm.
1: That was pretty wild. Georgia taking care of Oklahoma last night. So we all know how insane this Oklahoma softball team is. I'll tell you, haven't they won like four straight now?
0: No.
1: Three or four straight.
0: No, they didn't win last year.
1: No, they didn't.
0: Texas won last year.
1: They won three straight prior to that, though, right?
0: No, they had won like four straight.
1: Four straight. Okay, yeah, that's right.
0: They actually probably, in my opinion, like if you were to build a Mount Rushmore of teams that aren't talked about enough and how amazing they were, I'd probably throw up UConn women's basketball and then right behind it, Oklahoma softball between like 2019 and 2024. That's, I mean, because what they did was just like nothing short of amazing. Like just the way they dominated their sport, incredible.
1: It's pretty insane. Yeah, but that happened last night too. And obviously baseball, SEC tourney, that's getting underway next week and whatnot. So we need to get to a break. When we come back, we'll talk some NFL this morning. We had Aaron Rodgers, some news coming out of Pittsburgh yesterday. A couple signings happening, some teams announcing who their starting quarterback is going to be here heading into the season. So we'll get into it here when we return from break. Zach Schroeder and Justin Patrick here with you right here on Fox Sports Pensacola, 101.1 FM.
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10: 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It was the day he met Jesus. 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

0: Zach Schroeder, Joseph Padgick here with you. On this Friday morning, you are listening to the Morning Sports Take on Fox Sports Pensacola, 101.1 FM. Haven't heard this song in a while. Yeah, throwback. Like it. Hope you're doing well this morning. Thank you so much once again for making us part of your morning. Heading into the weekend. Hey, is it just me or did this week just fly by? Like, I don't even think it happened. No?
1: It did, yeah. I guess it did.
0: I think it was a lot happening. A lot, you know, Cinco de Mayo, Monday was busy.
1: Yeah,
0: then
1: that's
0: we had
1: what
0: Tequila
1: was.
0: Fest, and then, yeah, now it's Friday.
1: Yeah, because then after, like, you know, the first 3 days of the week were, like, crazy busy in Pensacola.
0: Yep.
1: You
0: oh,
1: know,
0: yeah.
1: Just so much going on. Then Thursday happens, you're like, okay, tomorrow's Friday. We're basically here.
0: And I wake up and I'm here.
1: Yeah. Now, we did have some bad, we have had a streak of bad weather coming through town.
0: Not looking forward to it.
1: Yeah, it's just, it's not been fun. Hopefully, you know, I'm going to hit the road. Be coming to you from Arizona next week.
0: Oh, look out.
1: Yeah, I'll be coming to you from Arizona next week.
0: There you go.
1: Yeah, but not much rain getting out there. Hopefully I can beat the rain before I hit the road this morning.
0: Yeah, get far enough west, outrun the rain.
1: Yeah, exactly. Now, wait, let's see. We have,
0: What are you thinking about over there?
1: Yeah, I was contemplating something.
0: No, hello?
1: Yeah, no, completely blank space in my brain this morning. That's Friday. Anyways,
0: okay.
1: Yeah, hitting the road later today.
0: Oh, man, okay. Yeah, safe travels over there, by the way.
1: Thanks.
0: Yeah,
1: thanks.
0: We'll see you. We'll see you on the road.
1: I have no idea where I was going with what I was trying to say there.
0: It happens to us. It's all right. It's Friday. Okay, we have a few deals going on here in the NFL.
1: This was fun yesterday. There was actually
0: news.
1: Yeah.
0: I couldn't believe it. Like my phone kept blowing up with new news like every hour, and I was Friday tomorrow's gonna be great. You know, Thursday was horrible.
1: What was your favorite piece of news yesterday?
0: Favorite piece of news? I'll be honest. It's Aaron Rodgers. Finally hearing something, right?
1: Mm-hmm.
0: Because I mean, we heard all this chatter of. Okay, we'll hear something before the draft. Okay, the week of the draft, we'll get an answer. So the Steelers know what to do in the draft. Maybe they should go after a guy like Ty Simpson, or maybe they should go after a weapon for Aaron Rodgers if he's coming back. But we didn't hear anything. Didn't hear a peep. And it was really frustrating, to be honest, because how are we, media and national media, supposed to look at the Steelers and give an educated guess on what they're going to go after in the draft if we don't even know if Rodgers will be the quarterback or not next year.
1: Yeah.
0: So it was really frustrating. So really just out of nowhere yesterday. It was mid-morning. Word came out Aaron Rodgers will be visiting Pittsburgh today, actually, and through the weekend. And I believe we hopefully will have an answer by Monday.
1: I would assume.
0: I think so. If they're going to be meeting in person, especially this weekend, I think we'll get an answer.
1: Yeah. My favorite piece of news yesterday is Juwan Jennings.
0: I love it.
1: Has signed with the Vikings.
0: Mm-hmm.
1: Now, for me personally, I think this is a awesome signing by the Vikings. Unfortunately, they don't have a quarterback to throw the ball.
0: Yeah,
1: they have an amazing wide receiver room now, though.
0: Seriously.
1: Pair him with Jeddah and Jordan Addison and T.J. Hockenson. I mean,
0: that's a deep room.
1: It's a deep room. Who the hell's throwing them the ball? I don't know.
0: McCarthy.
1: Is it? Are we sure?
0: I don't know.
1: Or is it Kyler Murray?
0: Ew.
1: Who is it? I don't know. They have plenty of options, though, so what's your excuse at that point?
0: Yeah.
1: There's no reason why the Vikings should not have at least 3,500 passing yards on the season. There's no excuse. No excuse. Yeah. You have Kyler Murray, J.J. McCarthy, or Carson Wentz. Unfortunately, I think the best quarterback in that room is Carson Wentz.
0: Probably Carson Wentz. I think your most reliable quarterback is Carson Wentz.
1: But
0: coming off of playing with Patrick Mahomes.
1: Because of the stock that you put in J.J. McCarthy, which still to this day I consider one of the worst draft picks in NFL history, you kind of have to play him.
0: Yeah.
1: Now, Kyler Murray, luckily you didn't draft him. You picked him up. And you could sit here and say, we're going to give it a shot and see how it goes. Now, they're not giving it a Tua Tagovailoa type of shot where they just said, we're going to give you the minimum, and if you can make it work, fine. If not, kick rocks. With Kyler, it's like, we're actually going to sign you and see if you could be our better option in our quarterback room.
0: Mm.
1: Unfortunately, I don't know. I mean, I've seen Kyler have some good receiver rooms, and he's done okay with them. But it's nothing that's made you sit here and say, yeah, this is going to be a team that it's going to be competitive in the playoffs. It's not a team that I'm going to say they're going to go win the NFC North. No, I just don't see that happening. It doesn't matter who you add in that wide receiver room until you have an actual quarterback, which there's a great chance they might draft one next year. I just don't see it happening.
0: Yeah, you know, it's interesting, too. You talk about J.J. McCarthy and how they heavily overpaid, you could say, or, you know, misjudged them in the draft. It makes me wonder. I wonder if next year will be very, very similar to the 2024 draft.
1: Oh, yeah.
0: Very similar.
1: Dead on.
0: Because even look at, like, Marvin Harrison at number four from Ohio State. You know, Jeremiah Smith will be coming in. I don't know if he'll be a number one or top three pick next year, but maybe a top five. So I wonder if it's going to be a very quarterback-heavy draft next year with guys like Arch Manning and Julian Sayin, Dante Moore, you name it. It's a long, long list. Trinidad Chambliss. It's a really long list of quarterbacks next year. 2024, there were six QBs taken in the top 12. J.J. McCarthy running it out at pick number 12. So I wonder if, or excuse me, that was pick number 10 McCarthy went at. Bo Nix was 12, excuse me.
1: Crazy how that went down.
0: Yeah, seriously. Yeah, Bo Nix being the steal there. And he's had more postseason success than the rest of them.
1: Drake May.
0: No, of course. What am I thinking? I'm thinking in terms of like Jaden Daniels, Caleb Williams. But you're right. Drake May has had the most postseason success, making a Super Bowl, of course. But yeah, it just makes you wonder. And then could a team potentially look too high on the board for a quarterback similar to McCarthy? I don't know.
1: Yeah, that's the thing is. When you break down what teams are going to be going after quarterbacks next year, there's a great chance that you're going to see five in the top 12 again, six in the top 15. Probably. It's just kind of how it's going to go down. Now, you have a lot of talent coming out. Someone's going to grab Jeremiah Smith in that top 10. Because there's a great chance, like, depending on how this all shakes up, I don't know, there's a great chance that you're going to see, I would say the Saints could be in the top 10 in draft order again next year. I mean, I'm not a dig, you know. It's just, there's a great chance that could be that way. You know, seven wins, you'll probably be a top 10 pick. So, you know, you guys could get Jeremiah Smith. I'm just trying to think what would be the draft order next year. I think the Raiders potentially are probably going to be in the top 10 again, but they're bought in on Mendoza. Mm-hmm. They can honestly be in a very similar situation as what the Titans did this year.
0: Yeah.
1: You drafted the first overall last year. Of course, that didn't, you know, push you leaps and bounds to be outside the top five in picks because it was a rookie quarterback who led your season. But you could still grab some talent to help him out, and they grabbed Carnell Tate. I think it's a good pick for Cam Ward. Maybe not for the Titans, but good pick for Cam Ward.
0: Yep.
1: Yeah, I'm trying to think what other teams. There's a legitimate chance the Giants might actually be outside the top 12 in picks next year with the moves they've made and the people that they've added.
0: For sure.
1: So I think they could be outside the top 12 next year.
0: Yeah, with John Harbaugh up there, first year, I think they could have a solid year.
1: I think the Commanders can be outside the top 12 next year. Mm-hmm. If Jaden Daniels plays any shape or form the way he did his rookie season.
0: Did you mention the Vikings?
1: No, I haven't gotten to the Vikings yet. It was weird. Well, so the Vikings, they had a horrible season last year, but they ended up picking, like, middle of the pack.
0: Yeah.
1: They could be in the – they probably will be in the top 10, I would assume. But it just depends on how much they're really going to tank with Carnell Tate. I feel like the top 10 might look – it might look slightly different.
0: Yeah, slightly.
1: Like, the Browns are going to be there, right?
0: Sure.
1: That's undoubtable. Actually, I don't know. The Browns might be a good team this year.
0: Well – depending on who their quarterback is.
1: I think they've made all the right moves. I thought they had another amazing draft.
0: That's true. Filled a lot of holes.
1: Yeah, their defense is already incredible. And that's the thing. When you have an incredible defense, what do you just need? Okay, give your quarterback weapons and protection. Weapons and protection. And then you don't have a failing success rate with your quarterback. I mean, they have potential to actually like make something happen. Or you just have the wrong guy at quarterback.
0: But they have like four different quarterbacks, and do any of those quarterbacks have a ceiling high enough to take the Browns to a decent season? Is the question.
1: There is one, But unfortunately,
0: Deshaun Watson?
1: It's Deshaun. Okay. But unfortunately, we haven't seen that form of him in 6 years.
0: Yeah, since Houston days.
1: Yeah. So, is there a but you know, it's kind of the same way of talking about Russell Wilson as a Super Bowl quarterback. You know, it's happened before. Like, it actually happened, and we see it, but it'll never happen again. You know, that's kind of how you talk about Deshaun Watson. I don't think even though I did enjoy watching Shador play last year, I would probably throw him as option number two.
0: Number two?
1: I mean, number one or number two.
0: Yeah, well, I'm totally discrediting Deshaun Watson here. I'm really looking at the other guys because I don't even know if Watson will play. I mean, he's getting paid $50 million, so I hope he'd go and play.
1: They're going to play him. They're not going to waste that money.
0: Yeah.
1: Like, they're going to play him, and that's the unfortunate part for Shador Sanders.
0: Mm-hmm.
1: He's on a rookie deal, and they made a horrible signing with Deshaun.
0: Before his time. Like, he had nothing to do with it, or couldn't make an impact.
1: Yeah. So, this is completely on the Browns, like, and they're forced to play their hand. And it was the hand that they were dealt. They were dealt a hand, and then they went and stole cards, and they made a worst hand somehow. I don't know how they did it. Yeah.
0: So they cheated and still lost.
1: They cheated and still lost. That's basically how I would describe the Deshaun Watson situation.
0: Okay.
1: But that, yeah, they're going to play Deshaun Watson because he's healthy, and you're paying him $50 million.
0: Well, okay. If he works out, that's great. But outside of that, I want to see either Shador succeed over there or Taylen Green. If Taylen Green can somehow, some way make it work, you know. But the problem with him is, like, the turnover problem. You know, I mean, he's you look at him, and he's like an alien at quarterback. Like, he just has, like, the perfect build for it. Got the size, has the speed, has the athleticism. But the only thing is his turnover issue that we saw at Arkansas. And will that translate to the NFL? Probably. Players are faster, stronger, smarter. It's just kind of the nature of the game.
1: Yeah.
0: So, I don't know. If he can somehow, like, eliminate or limit that turnover problem that he has, I think it could be a good option. But until then, it's going to be Shador Sanders.
1: Unfortunately, I think Taylen Green is just a very similar case to Anthony Richardson. Except no one was going to buy into a quarterback being a freak of nature again like they did with Anthony Richardson, because unfortunately Taylen Green happened 3 years too late. That's the best way I can describe it.
0: Even Richardson's kind of an enigma because, like, he has a lot of off the field stuff going on. Like, he's not totally bought into football. Like, he's got his rap career too that he's focused on. So he's kind of an oddball as far as that goes, but you're right.
1: Think about it.
0: With injuries and stuff too, it hasn't been successful.
1: How like when you think about Taylen Green and Anthony Richardson of when they played at the SEC level, are they really that far off?
0: No,
1: they're not.
0: No,
1: they're not.
0: A couple years apart.
1: But because Anthony Richardson wowed the crowd with his athletic ability, which in my opinion, I'm like, have you been sleeping under a rock for the past 2 years? We knew he was a freak of nature, but the guy can't throw the ball right.
0: Right.
1: And, you know, and that's kind of the same thing you see with Taylen Green, but everyone kind of learned from the Anthony Richardson situation and said, yeah, he's a freak, but the turnovers are actually a problem. It's like, you know, that's the situation. Him and AR are really not far off from the type of careers that they had. Unfortunately, Taylen Green just wasn't a first-round quarterback like Anthony Richardson,
0: yeah,
1: which is still in my mind. As someone who is a Florida guy, one of the dumbest things I've ever seen.
0: Mm-hmm.
1: That guy should have never been a first-round quarterback or a top-five pick. But that's how it went down. So team's taking a quarterback next year, though. I would say Dolphins.
0: Oof, yeah.
1: Cardinals, Jets, Browns. I mean, I would assume Browns are going to have to do it again, right?
0: Probably.
1: Minnesota Vikings and the Steelers.
0: Steelers will definitely be up there.
1: So you have six teams, so good chance that at least five of those six teams will be in the top 12 in picks. They'll be taking a quarterback in 2027. Now, that's going to be your Arch Manning, Dante Moore, Julian Sain, CJ Carr. Unfortunately, I am putting a question mark next to Trinidad, even though we ranked our quarterbacks a few days ago of who we look forward to the most going into this season.
0: For college football season, not for their career.
1: Well, I think Trinidad has the most potential, but unfortunately, we have to see what he's going to look like under, you know, a new play system, a new OC.
0: That's the thing. Potential doesn't mean production, you know, so It's tough.
1: Yeah.
0: I respect that. A question mark by him. Yeah, for sure.
1: I mean, I'm kind of putting a question mark next to Julian Sayin this year.
0: Yeah.
1: He's
0: yeah.
1: under a new OC in Arthur Smith,
0: Brian Hartline.
1: I'm not very fond of whatsoever.
0: Yeah, me neither. Me and you both.
1: And I have to see him really, well, be a game manager more. This is going to be a lot tougher schedule for Ohio State this year. Speaking of schedules with Ohio State.
0: Bama.
1: Yeah. A lot of speculation was that Alabama and Ohio State were going to cancel their home-and-home series that they have in 27 and 28. They confirmed yesterday they are keeping it, is insane. Awesome to see. Because these are going to be probably the biggest home-and-home games that we will ever see. We will never see this again.
0: Yeah. I think Texas-Ohio State was big. That was a good game. It was just a defensive battle, so it wasn't, entertaining per se, but it was good.
1: This
0: will be great.
1: I'm really excited. I'm really upset that it's coming. I just wish it was starting a year earlier. Mm. I wish we could get this year with this Ohio State because, I mean, I'm an Ohio State guy.
0: So you can take advantage of Russell.
1: We're going to be in a down year. In 27, they're going to be in an up year, unfortunately, because they're building all their guys this season. 27, Bama will have an up year. Ohio State's losing all of its talent. They lost a lot of talent, but they're losing even more talent next year.
0: Yeah.
1: Yeah, so they'll be in a down year and a reload year. So it just won't play into their advantage. But, yeah, I kind of put a question mark next to Julian Sayin because when we saw him play real deal games, he failed.
0: Well, you say game manager. Do you want to see him be a game manager or more of a playmaker? Like a game changer? I feel he's got to be more of a playmaker and a game changer than a game manager. Because, you remove Carnell Tate from the equation. What's going on with the backfield?
1: Backfield's fine.
0: Yeah, backfield.
1: Yeah, we're fine.
0: Most of your guys are returning there.
1: Now, the only thing that we genuinely lost was Carnell Tate and Max Clair.
0: Okay.
1: Which, Clair, I'm like, he was a good tight end, but it's fine. We typically can replace our tight ends really well.
0: Yeah. But, I mean, offensively, you didn't lose too many pieces outside of those guys. Defensively is another conversation. But
1: we retained Matt Patricia, which, in my opinion, is why that defense was what it was.
0: Sure.
1: It's because I don't think there's really many minds. He's probably a top 10 defensive mind in the world of football.
0: Mm.
1: And so, for me personally, I'm not worried about our defense. Yeah, we lost a lot. We lost, I think, five guys off our front seven.
0: Top 10.
1: Yeah, that's a hefty amount.
0: Yeah.
1: I think five guys out our front seven got drafted.
0: Yeah, and then, Caleb Downs, Lorenzo Styles.
1: Yeah.
0: It's a long list.
1: Which Caleb Downs is irreplaceable. That's arguably the best defensive player to ever walk through the game of college football. So, yeah, it's a big question mark. But the good thing is I think you have the mind to fix it. For me, offensively, you lost some, and I don't trust Arthur Smith. And that's just – I can't put it any differently. So this might be a really rough year for Ohio State. And so Julian Sayin's draft stock might get banged up a little bit. And Ohio State's also just kind of been the school that just because they're playing good doesn't mean their quarterbacks get drafted. When you look at the past, JT Barrett, he's one of the prime examples, right? He can go to a national championship. It doesn't mean that he's going to be drafted high, which – that doesn't happen for many schools. Mm-hmm. I feel when Bama has a quarterback take them to the national championship, we saw Mac Jones, Bryce Young, Tua, all first rounders. When you saw Indiana and Fernando, what happened to him? First overall. Kyler Murray took him to the playoffs in Oklahoma. What happened to him? First overall. With Ohio State, it's not always for sure that if they get you there, that they're going to be talked about as one of the best quarterbacks in the country. But yeah, so, I'm kind of curious how the top five is going to shift. I'm not expecting Brendan Sorsby to play. I don't have high expectations for Sam Leavitt. I would say that Arch Manning, Dante Moore, Jaden Maiva, and Julian Sayin, and CJ Carr.
0: Darian Mensah.
1: There's a good chance Darian comes back for another year, I would say. I don't think Darian's exactly draft-bound right now.
0: Really?
1: Yeah.
0: It's his fourth year.
1: Is it?
0: Yeah.
1: I thought he was a sophomore last year.
0: Was it? Yeah, double-check that. I thought this was senior season.
1: Mm-hmm. Yeah, he was a sophomore last year.
0: Okay, my apologies.
1: So, in my opinion, also, if you're Darian Mensah,
0: that's right. Yeah.
1: Why would you want to jump in quite literally shark infested waters of a stacked quarterback draft when you can wait another year and be a top three guaranteed next year. Because even if it's not a draft-heavy quarterback draft at 28, you'll still be the first guy to probably go off the board, more than likely, if you just play good football. You know?
0: Right.
1: I think Mensah has a lot of potential. And him being at Miami, he's going to have a really great year, but I hope he doesn't jump too early.
0: That's a good point. But it's also jumping when the opportunity is available, too. You know? So, I don't know. Yeah, that's a good point. But how do we even get to that? Talking about Juwan Jennings to the Vikings, and then who's their quarterback?
1: Well, we're talking about Aaron Rodgers. Aaron Rodgers,
0: right.
1: You know, I mean, this is the situation at hand, is like there's going to be teams taking quarterbacks next year. The Steelers are falling under that category. For some reason, I feel like we said that for like 3 years about the Steelers, like, oh, they got to take a quarterback in this draft. And they didn't do it. Oh, they got to take a quarterback in this draft. They didn't do it. And there was this one. We're like, yeah, they probably should take a quarterback here. They didn't do it. Yeah. So, I mean, that's just kind of, we've talked about the Steelers for like the last 3 years. It's like, they need to get a quarterback, and they just haven't.
0: The good thing for Pittsburgh is the move is that he will be quarterback. 101.1. Catching. He will be playing for the team. So,
2: you're out, you're about,
0: good time,
2: but you want,
0: you know,
2: your
0: Steelers
2: Dan
0: fans.
2: Patrick. Well, good
0: not
2: news,
0: sure where they got
2: he
0: that
2: goes
0: from
2: everywhere
0: that
2: with
0: was,
2: if you missed the show,
1: I thought it was expected
2: it. If you want to see the show, just go to Peacock,
1: okay, so it's not
2: and we
1: 100%.
2: Stream it live
0: it's
2: every
0: positive,
2: weekday.
0: It's
2: watch
0: a positive.
2: Past episodes, too. The
1: it's just
2: Patrick
1: good to hear from the guy,
2: show,
1: you know? I'm just glad he's not locked away in some dark house for a month, you know?
0: Maybe he was.
1: And there's a good chance he was. He's done it before.
0: Yeah, so we're going to keep... We're going to talk a little more football.
3: It's over for the Warriors.
0: Some baseball as well.
3: I mean,
0: post-season
3: no disrespect.
0: Play, NBA, NHL. and also Patriots team Mike Jeff Coe. You don't get baseball.
3: Disrespect.
0: So don't miss that here in 15 minutes. But we're going to get into all of that here for hour number two this morning on the program. From Zach Schroeder and Justin Patrick, you are listening to the Morning Sports Take on Fox Sports Pensacola 101.1 FM.
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17: What are you going to take it to another level for me? 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
0: All right, Zach Schroeder and Justin Patrick here with you. On this Friday morning, you are listening to the Morning Sports Take on Fox Sports Pensacola 101.1 FM. Also streaming on the Fox Sports Pensacola app, YouTube, and Facebook as well. Thank you so much for making us part of your day here this morning. Rough weather coming through here this weekend, but hopefully try to make the most of this weekend. You know what I'm thinking, Justin, is how are the Blue Wahoos going to play baseball this weekend? That is my big question.
1: More than likely, well, I don't know. That somehow they find a way when they can, but more than likely right now it's just not looking good. So if you got ballpark plans this weekend, which I hope you do, it's going to be a great weekend for baseball. Just because baseball is happening on the weekend here in Pensacola, that means it's going to be great.
0: Okay.
1: And also, well, hey, no, it is. Also, I have to say, one of my favorite places to watch a thunderstorm roll in is at Blue Wahoo Stadium, because it's a cool backdrop.
0: Okay, you know what's crazy? It's crazy you say that, because I looked up Blue Wahoos yesterday. I just Googled them. Like, if you go on Google and you type in Blue Wahoos, look at the first image that pops up on the Google search. It's a thunderstorm rolling into Blue Wahoo Stadium. So, just, I don't know if you've seen that yet or not, but it's funny you say that. It really is probably one of the most cinematic, eerie feelings you can possibly feel here in Pensacola. I mean, you have baseball going on, you have the sounds of the ballpark, and then just in, you know, behind in the scenery, you just have these dark clouds rolling in. And it's a little scary, you know, it's intimidating for sure, but it's a good time. It really is a good time. And plus, it's not too hot, too, because the breeze is coming in, that's blowing in the storm. That is a good point. So, unfortunately, you probably won't see a full game of baseball if you're at the ballpark then, though. You might only see an inning or two. But, yeah, Blue Wahoos, I mean, speaking of them, they dropped their game yesterday. That's three straight losses now here for the Pensacola Blue Wahoos. The score yesterday was 3-7 here for Mullet Thursday. And that marks three losses here. Three games, three losses. They dropped Tuesday, 6-9. Dropped a big one on Wednesday, 1-10, and then yesterday, 3-7. So they're not having any luck whatsoever with the Rocket City Trash Pandas. This team must be, like, pretty good or something, if I were to guess.
14: I mean, we're clearly. I mean, well, also, just the Wahoos just have not had a great start to the year.
0: No.
14: It's just been really subpar, lackluster. You know, I'll also say Orlando Ortiz Mayer has not been a great pitcher for the team throughout these past few series. You know, he's kind of just gotten shelled time and time again. So, yeah, there's just a lot of guys. I mean, look, a lot of talent got moved up last year to AAA, and that's very normal. Like, you're going to have a down year after whenever you have such a giant migration to the next level throughout all your franchises from single, triple, and double A. So there's a lot going on right now, unfortunately, and for UWF, they're just on the bad end of it.
0: For the Blue Wahoos, 13-17 is their record. In the Southern League South, they are actually not too far behind, to be honest. I mean, you look at the South region of the Southern League, and Montgomery is number one with 15-15. That's mm-hmm. their record. They're dead on .500. You look at number two, Columbus, they're 15-15. So Pensacola is not too far out of reach here to make a little run. But in the grand scheme of things, Chattanooga is the best team, kind of by a mile. They're 20-10 overall and second in the North, which is where Chattanooga is. Rocket City's in second with a record of 15-15, tacking on three of those wins here this week at the hand of our Pensacola Blue Wahoos. So that's kind of unfortunate, but still, it's very early in the season. It's a game of runs, and that's also why pivoting to the Rays here. I don't want to get too ahead of ourselves with Tampa Bay, because as well as they're playing right now, I was looking at a post yesterday. The MLB made a post, and it was talking about the Rays and how they haven't lost a game yet in the month of May, and obviously it's May 8th, so it's pretty early to be posting that, of course, but still, seven straight wins here. They've won 13 of their last 14 games, and you know, all the people commenting and stuff on it were like, didn't we see this exact same post last year?
14: Yeah.
0: Weren't the Rays 20-something and 12 last mm-hmm. year at this exact time of year? So the Rays they're replicating last year the success they had at Steinbrenner. But, you know, Justin, part of me is like, maybe there's some good to this, because they're at Tropicana Field this year, right? Mm-hmm. Last year, if you remember, they really loaded a lot of their home games in the first half of the season to avoid playing in the excruciating heat that we saw in the months of June, July, and August down in Tampa Bay. So part of me is thinking, well, last year, the Rays, they won a bunch of games to open up the season because they were playing so many home games. Obviously, the outfield wall was a little closer in compared to most ballparks, so they were hitting home runs like crazy. And, yeah, that's kind of my thinking there. So maybe it is truly like this team's genuinely playing really good ball, and they'll have a better season than they did last year.
14: Yeah, and which, I mean, we'll hear from Chris Adams' wall here. But overall, it's just been a really outstanding start for them. And, yeah, that's kind of the main question. Can they continue to do so with this start? Because that's kind of the big question here is, like, is there going to be a fall off? And if so, when does that happen? Because I think, you know, that's kind of what everyone's waiting to see right now is, can this team uphold where they're playing at? That's what I need to know. But
0: yeah,
14: that's kind of my big question mark right now. And we'll see if we're able to basically, I don't know, not fall off the month of May. But, yeah, let's see.
0: Yeah, because a lot of people are saying, like, well, and then the Rays lose 15 of the next 20 and lose the playoffs. You know, like, that's kind of what people are expecting out of this team. So can they avoid that at all costs? Well, let's hear from Chris Adams, while Rays broadcaster, on today's Rays Report. Once again, 8-4 the final here. Rays getting it done at Fenway Park.
18: The Rays were going for their seventh straight win on Thursday night in Boston against the Red Sox. It was a 3-3 game in the sixth, though, when the pinch hitter Chandler Simpson came to the dish.
19: Swinging a hard hit ball toward the middle and threw into center field. Caminero scores. DeLuca right behind him. The Rays get a two-run single from Chandler Simpson off the bench. It's 5-3 in the sixth.
18: Then in the ninth, for good measure, it was Junior Caminero.
19: He swings and launches one. Deep center field, way up in the air, headed for the bleachers. It's a line drive, two-run homer for Junior Caminero. The Rays busted open. It's 8-4. What a shot by Junior.
18: And the Rays would go on to an 8-4 win. They have won 7 in a row and 13 of their last 14. They're 25-12, and they'll try to make it 8 straight wins on Friday night. First pitch at 7:10 p.m. And with your Rays report, I'm Chris Adams-Wall.
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0: All right, thank you, Chris. Next up here for the Rays, another game here in the Red Sox game, 2 of this 4-game series. It's going to be 6-10 here tonight, and they'll try to take a 2-0 advantage here in this series. Keep in mind, this is a 4-game series rolling through Sunday before they hit the road on Monday and take on the Blue Jays for a 3-game series to begin next week. So we will see what the Rays can make happen here. They're playing incredible baseball. I don't have how many series they've won straight in front of me, but I mean, this team has been playing extremely well since really the entire month of April and the entire month of May so far, for the most part. But we'll see. Rays on a roll here. How are your Reds doing, Justin?
14: I don't want to talk about that. life sucks right now. It's not fun. I haven't seen a win the entire month of May. We are 8 days into the month of May and haven't won a single game.
0: Sorry, I didn't see you lost 3-8 last night. So is that a 4-game series that you took on?
14: It was a 4-game series.
0: Okay, I didn't see that we're having a 4-game series there.
14: We were swept by the Pirates in a 3-game series, and then the Cubs said we could do you one better and sweep you in a 4-game series.
0: That's tough.
14: So life is not fun for me right now. Just not good vibes. Just really bad vibes overall. Not enjoying it. Was a fun, like I said, you got to celebrate your highs because the lows are inevitable. Yeah, that's you got to do it.
0: That's fair. All right. Sorry about that. I did not mean to try to stab you this morning, but yeah, that's unfortunate. Who do you have next? Who's next on the schedule?
14: We got the Astros, so maybe we get a win with the Astros.
0: Maybe.
14: I know. I'm getting ready to drive through Houston, today.
0: Oh.
14: And they're playing in Cincinnati. Yeah. And I'm like, what are the odds? Odds that my Reds are playing the Houston team? And they're playing in Cincinnati. I'm like, dang it.
0: Yeah, that's tough.
14: Want to go see my team play. You know, that's the thing. We talked about this. It's so hard to be an MLB fan in this town because the closest thing is the Rays 7 hours away or Atlanta 6 hours away.
0: Right.
14: It's just not easy.
0: Yeah. It's not, but I don't know. Because, there really isn't. You said that, the Braves are 5 hours away. Mm-hmm. That's the closest thing. Yeah, it is tough, unfortunately. But anyway. Speaking of baseball, we need to talk to head coach Mike Jeffcoat here shortly.
14: Mm-hmm.
0: They're preparing for regionals, and really, really busy time over at UWF currently. As baseball's going on, softball's currently playing in their GSC tournament. Then they've got regionals shortly after that. We've got tennis happening as we speak. I believe they've got matches. Is it today?
14: Monday,
0: early next week for tennis. So, you got tennis going on, golf going on, and then baseball and softball. So, looking for 11 GSC titles here to round out their final year at the D2 level here in the GSC before they move on up to Division I.
14: Oh, yeah. It's going to be fun, but we'll see. It's a lot going on right now.
0: Yeah, it is. Let's go ahead and hit a break. When we come back, we will be talking with Mike Jeffcoat, UWF baseball head coach, right here on the program. From Zach Schroeder and Justin Patrick, you are listening to The Morning Sports Take on Fox Sports Pensacola 101.1 FM.
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Moving along here on this Friday morning, Zach Schroeder, Neil Patrick with you for the morning sports take on Fox Sports Pensacola 101.1 FM. Also streaming on the Fox Sports Pensacola app as well. We appreciate you for making us part of your morning. This hour number two on this Friday is brought to you by our good friends over at Greeks Catering and Events. Every single Friday they have their Fish Friday going on. It is their special here on Fridays where they're serving up fresh grouper, fries, slaw, and hush puppies. 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I get the full throttle fries. It's their fries with feta cheese. And you've got the... I get lamb on it. Really, you can pick any kind of protein you want, but I get the lamb on it. And they've got their tzatziki. Yeah, thank you. That sauce here on the side, and it all pairs really, really well. So I've been on the full throttle fries lately.

0: 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We're going to be working on getting Coach Jeff Goat here on shortly.
1: Yeah.
0: I think he might be doing a couple extra sets at the gym, Justin. I don't know. Right around now.
1: You would know. I feel like you should know his gym schedule by now.
0: Oh, I do. Oh, believe me. We're tight like that. No, I know he's putting in the work, but we're trying to get him on here in a moment. So bear with us here as UWF baseball, they're obviously got through the Gulf. The GSC tournament, the championships, beating Delta State in the final 2-1. They beat teams like Mississippi College, Trevecca Nazarene, Lee, and then Delta State to get through. And now they're awaiting the NCAA D2 South Regional, which will be next Thursday is when that gets underway. It's going to be Thursday through Sunday. If they make it through that, they make it to the South Super Regional, and so on and so forth.
1: Yeah, so, I mean, you know, won the GSC title, fourth one in the last 6 years. Very impressive. The team itself just loaded with talent. Zach Stokes he kind of swept this year for awards. He was the preseason All-GSC selection. He was the first-team All-GSC, won most outstanding player for the year, and then won most outstanding player for the tournament. So really, when it comes to the GSC as a whole, Zach Stokes dominated the entire year. So he looked amazing this year. And just overall, the team as a whole, really great. Mickey Sheets led the conference in saves this year.
0: Yeah,
1: he won best relief pitcher on the year. William Liebrook, he was all GSC catcher. Zach Stokes was all GSC. Colton Dorsey, also all GSC. Jake Cooper, this is what also blows my mind. Jake Cooper, he's our all GSC second baseman, was a second team selection. And the guy doesn't even start like half of our games because we have so many guys going in and out of like positions. Like, so, you know, it just kind of tells you how deep UWF kind of rolls. And then also Zach Stokes won the gold glove this year as well because he had a perfect fielding percentage this season.
0: That's wild.
1: Yeah, that guy just dominated. And hopefully we'll get him on the show soon. I know we're working on that, but which will be great. I mean, he's just a really fun story to talk about. It's easy to talk about guys who just play the game the right way.
0: Right. Oh, yeah, for sure. So we'll try to work on that. And, yeah, baseball's going on, of course, the South Regional coming up here soon. Tennis, obviously, in full swing, both men's and women's side of things. Men have they play West Dow. They've got a match here on Monday. Next Monday, it's going to be at 10 a.m., and I believe they'll be hosting it. So that's good stuff for them. That's in the NCAA D2 Regional against West Dow. When it comes to the women's side of things, they're going to be taking them. They'll be taking on Nova Southeastern. That's today. Mm-hmm. That is today at 1 p.m. They're down in Daytona Beach, though, not at UWF, but for the D2 Regional, they've got Nova Southeastern today. So good luck to the ladies down there taking on Nova Southeastern in tennis. And softball still in their GSC tourney action. They've got, you know, D2 Regional stuff coming up next week.
1: Yeah, exactly. Just been a busy time at UWF and just domination after domination. Tennis, we didn't mention this really, but tennis will be hosting the regional here starting Monday. Tennis will be hosting a regional as well. So it's just a busy upcoming week and a half at UWF, and we're just really excited to see how this all kind of breaks down over the next week and a half. For all the programs still going on, you know, we play sports in the month of May. That's kind of like what the slogan's been for a long time. You know, we like to play our sports into May, into December. That's what we like to do. And, yeah, it's been like that pretty much for decades now at UWF.
0: Yeah, seriously. And on into the Division I level. Mm-hmm. So
1: I really am curious who's going to be that first team to break through and play in their first ever Division I NCAA tournament. Like, that's what I'm really looking forward to.
0: Yeah.
1: Who's going to be the first program to do it? I would put my money on tennis.
0: Tennis.
1: I would probably put my money on tennis.

0: of the earth. I mean, he does an incredible job with how he recruits, and it obviously shows with the results at the GSC level currently here for UWF, and I'm sure it's going to continue to go into the D1 level for sure. So, no, he's an incredible coach. Been there for
1: 1999.
0: So, I guess we have to shift gears now. We're shifting gears, I guess. We'll get Jeff Code on here eventually.
1: Hopefully he just picks up the phone soon and we can talk to him.
0: Well, speak of that.
1: There he is.
0: He is calling me as we speak. So we're going to try to get him on here in just a moment.
1: Yeah, that'll be good. Let's see. So going through, you know, what else is still coming around in sports, you know, MLB, the Rays, they've been kind of going through it. You know, we've talked about them. They've just been on an amazing win streak. The Cubs right now as well have won 15 straight at home. They've just been torturing all the competition that have played in Wrigley Field, including my Reds. It's not been fun. But yeah, checking out what happened yesterday in the MLB before the weekend series kind of get rolling here. Yankees dominating the Rangers. Twins still going through a bad stretch. They lose to the very weary Nationals. Somehow, some way, the Mets have a worse record than the Rockies. I don't know how that can happen. And then the Pirates wreaking havoc on the Diamondbacks. Marlins are playing good baseball right now, so they've been really fun to see. But yeah, so the MLB in full swing right now. Somehow the Mets, I don't know how they've done this, but they have a worse record than the Rockies with their $500 million roster. It just kind of blows me away that they're able to do that. But yeah, a little baseball talk there this morning.
0: Yeah, okay. And you know, I think, Justin, to be honest, the biggest surprise to me, I think, this season, and just from like an outsider looking in, is probably the Phillies. I think the Phillies have kind of been the biggest surprise, with obviously a ton of big names over there. But aren't they dealing with injuries too, like with Zach Wheeler and whatnot? Because
1: Wheeler's back now.
0: He is back. Mm-hmm. Okay. But even with big names like Bryce Harper and stuff on the roster, like, I'm just shocked that they, you know, are as bad as they are, and obviously firing their manager in the early goings of the season, which that's kind of crazy too, even with all the postseason appearances that they've had here recently. They're a team for sure. And as we get Coach Jeff Code here, if you can hear the digits. But yeah, definitely they're one of those teams that have been a big surprise so far this season. So we're going to be talking to Coach Jeff Code here on the program, and I believe we have him locked in. Coach Jeff Code, can you hear us?
2: Yes, I've got you.
0: What's going on, Coach? How are you doing this morning?
2: Good morning. Thanks for having me.
0: Absolutely, Coach. Appreciate you breaking away here for a few moments. So, Coach, it's been a while. I think it's been about a little over a month since we've had you on. You know, it's you've had the month of April to go through, now the month of May, and you had the GSC tournament, of course, the championship taking care of Mississippi College, Trevecca Nazarene, Lee, and Delta State. So, yeah, I guess a broad overview. Can you catch us up over the past month, month and a half?
2: Yeah. I think things were going pretty well last time we spoke, and then you know, we had the big announcement of us moving to Division One. I think on April 6th or so. And then that weekend we played Lee, and they came in and ambushed us, and we got swept at home, I think, for the first time since 2012. And I don't know if it was the, you know, hype of going Division One, distraction for my players, a little more extra layer motivation for the other teams. But after that weekend, not playing well, Lee playing great, and then we had to get on the road to West Alabama, who won the league, and they took two out of three from us, and then lost two out of three at Mississippi College the next weekend before sweeping Valdosta at home to finish the regular season. So we kind of went on a three-week skid a little bit, but we finished our non-conference slate 14-1, and we had a great strength of schedule. And that put us number one in the region going into the conference tournament. We ended up finishing just two games out of first place. So we had a chance to play all those teams that beat us again, as you normally do in the conference tournament. And our guys were ready to play. We had some injuries, as a lot of teams do there down the stretch, and had to move some guys around. You know, probably the whole infield's different from when we went through halfway through the season. Trent Kelly was our starting shortstop. He's been our third baseman for the second half of the year. Tanner Taylor started out at third. He's now playing first as Gus Mendez went down there in April. And now we've got the freshman shortstop Hudson Spencer, been doing a great job defensively for us playing short, and Greg Batea second.

0: Obviously, Zach Stokes, our player of the year in the conference, was the MVP in the tournament. You know, our guys just got hot, and we won our fifth GSC title and put a cherry on top before we left the conference. It was something we talked about, very hard to do, but what a blessing to be able to get that done before we left the conference and kind of put a mark on that. And now we're, you know, preparing for the regional. Right now we're still number one, so we're hoping to keep that in place to host next Thursday.
1: Yeah, fourth GSC title in the last 6 years, Coach. It's been such a fun season calling baseball, and I'm really looking forward to getting the chance to call the regional next week as well, and hopefully you guys make back-to-back super regional appearances. But I just got to ask, you know, you ask so much of these guys, it seems. Like, the only solidified pieces in your lineup truly are Zach Stokes in center field and Will Leibrook behind the dish, unless it's a game three. You know, you have guys who you've shifted everywhere across the field, even Greg Pettit, infield to outfield. I mean, Jake Cooper, he was an all-GSC second baseman, and he's not even your for-sure second baseman every game. You know, it's just the kind of lineup you've ran. So when you bring these guys to UWF, why? How are you able to ask them, like, hey, wherever I need you, I'm going to utilize you, and then, but I need you to do your job? I mean, what goes into that mindset?
0: Well, I mean, we just really start talking about it in the beginning of the fall, and that's when we start moving guys around, making them a little bit uncomfortable, putting them in positions maybe they haven't even played, seeing what kind of athleticism they have. And a lot of times it really opens the player's eyes and the coach's eyes of, I never really envisioned him playing there, but boy, he looks pretty good over there, and so forth. And just moving guys all around to prepare for injuries, prepare for the unexpected, help guys grow as a ball player. I think playing different positions helps the athleticism and doesn't get them blocked into kind of certain movements at certain positions. And again, like I said, you know, if the guy's got a little bit of speed, if the guy's got good eye-hand coordination, normally middle guys can move to the outfield a little bit and pick up the ball pretty easy. Sometimes your corner guys aren't able to do that just because of their foot speed. But you try to move guys around. We've had third basemen play, like I said. Tanner Taylor's played third, second, now he's playing first. He's got good hands and good feet, not a great runner, but can move around in his corners and has soft hands. So we've utilized him. Jake Cooper, you know, his value to the team has been as bad, obviously. That's what won him second team. He's not as good defensively, you know, just plain and simple. He's a solid player. But, you know, we just try to move guys around and talk to them all through the fall about what value can you bring to the team. And whether it's bunting, I'm a big, you know, you guys know, we like to do the bunt game. We like to manufacture runs, and that's one of the big things I talk to him about all the time. Hitting is tough, and it's going to come and go, but we all ought to be great bunters. And if that's a tool you have in your toolbox that I know I can count on, that's going to be another reason why I can have you in the lineup. If you're not a good bunter, that's going to eliminate some chances for you to be in the lineup. And so we just try to buy them into all the little things, the nuances that, you know, oftentimes get overlooked, the value of playing team baseball and picking up their teammates. I'm the one that makes the lineup, so they shouldn't be mad at their teammates. They should be supporting their teammates, and then talking to me like men about what they need to do, and vice versa of them getting more value to the team.
2: Absolutely. And, you know, Coach, talking about the GSC tourney, the championships here for the GSC, these are teams that you saw in the regular season, and you dropped a lot of these series here against teams like Mississippi College, Trevecca Nazarene, Lee. I believe Delta State was the only one that you actually beat in the regular season. So for you, you mentioned your team just got hot at the right time, but what really switched? What, you know, what turned on the light bulb for your team heading into the GSC tourney to really go and just really just dominate all the way through the championship and taking the GSC title?
0: Well, I think all of those weekends, you can look at every one of those games, it was probably an inning, a decision mentally, or a physical mistake that led to, you know, a couple runs, a four spot, you name it. And we just kept, you know, shooting ourselves in the foot, playing good baseball all around those one innings and losing, you know, close ball games. So we weren't that far off. We always talk about winning the awareness game, you know, the off-ball play of backing up bases, the communication part we were having a fit with in certain situations that, you know, would open up the big inning. And, you know, the guys just really locked in, and, you know, they would play great and then make a mental mistake. And I think they knew they had to clean that up, and we had talked about it over and over, and I put it in their hands. I said, the fireside chats are over, and normally that's how I do it going into postseason. You know, kind of like the hay is in the barn. You guys know you're prepared. It's not about you know, if you can do it, it's about locking in and doing it and be warriors, not warriors. And they went in there and did that.
1: Coach, we know when it gets to this time of the year, it's really all about pitching, because you're going to be forcing your guys to, you know, pitch in certain situations that they maybe didn't do all the time in the season. So what did you learn from this GSC tournament? Because you made Colton Dorsey. He pitched on short rest in the final, pitched amazing. Brendan Rapp's been a great guy throughout the midweek. He had a complete game in the seven innings versus Lee. So you're just you found guys, and how do you feel going into the regional knowing that you're going to probably be asking similar situations of these guys going forward?
0: Yeah, I think, you know, as you saw, I think when we got into late April, the last couple of weekends, we moved Elijah Roberts out of the rotation and put in Brendan Rapp. Yep. And he won his last couple starts and obviously had a great start in the GSC. Elijah Roberts is a good pitcher for us. Kind of felt like maybe he could, you know, rejuvenate us out of the bullpen. And we started using him in that fashion there the last 2 weeks. And then, you know, basically used him in three of the four games out of the pen in the conference tournament. He was lights out. And, you know, he complimented us well, getting the ball to Mickey Sheets, our closer. And so those guys understand, again, just like hitters, hey, bring value to the team and you're going to get more opportunities. Maybe, you know, your desire is to be a starter, but right now you fit us better out of the bullpen and let's win a championship doing that. And, you know, these guys are, you know, all into that. So thankful for that.
1: Coach, I, you know, kind of give me just what this year has, like, meant to you. I mean, look, it's your 21st season coaching as a head coach at UWF, but you had a lot of milestones, right, along with the last year at Division II. You break the program record in wins. You find win 700. You win the fifth GSC title. Overall, as this chapter closes and you head to the Division I level, how can you sum it up for words, you know, leaving the GSC and then making this transition to Division I?
0: It's been incredible. You know, you listing all those things, I haven't really sat down and thought about them. Obviously, we've experienced it. And, you know, breaking Coach Stoner's record is something that, you know, probably never even thought would happen. And, you know, and just it's been a blessing. And then the surprise of going to Division One, the excitement there, obviously, as you said, and then just trying to put a bow on the top of the GSC. I mean, it's something that, you know, every coach would dream of. It's the way you'd want to have it happen. It couldn't happen without the players and the coaches, my coaching staff, Kyle Brown, Kevin Johnson, both played for me in the program. And, you know, they do such a great job preparing our players and getting them mentally ready and physically ready and making the adjustments we need to make. And the scouting they do is just phenomenal. So couldn't have done it without all those guys. And they've been with us through the whole run. And, you know, the players before these guys and now these guys, you know, making a mark in the program, you know, that'll never be taken away from them. But hopefully we've got a lot more to do, and hopefully we can put some more championships on this year before it's over.
1: Coach, talk about Zach Stokes. I mean, this is a guy, he's a rare case now, right? You know, he played for you for all 5 years of his collegiate career. You just don't see that anymore at the college level. Like, you know, even your roster now, like Trent Kelly, you know, he came from Jacksonville, Greg Pate from South, Will Liebrick, he graduated from Harvard. But Zach's been with you for 5 years, and this year has been the best. You know that. He just won an accolades of awards. What went into, like, the preseason talk with him, like, hey, I'm going to need you to be a leader of this team. You've been around longer than anybody. And he did that and so much more. On-field, off-field production, he's been great. So can you talk about a player like that, what that means to the program?
0: I mean, it's been a remarkable story, as you said. You know, walked on his freshman year and really saw the potential from the get-go, the hit ability, and was in and out of the lineup first 2-3 years, really won the starting job last year. Played the whole month of February, just struggled, had a lot of balls right at people and had other guys, you know, taking opportunities. And, you know, he just never established himself. Really didn't, obviously, this kind of big year going in, nobody did. But we did talk to him about being a leader, and he's been here. And it doesn't matter about performance. It's about the time he's put in and the work. And, you know, he walks the walk every day. Obviously, a phenomenal academic guy and, you know, knows how to take care of his business. And, I think it was all mental. It was all the confidence of growing up and saying, look, you know, this is my last year. And, you know, I've been through this league 3-4 times and I know what to expect. I need to relax, trust my ability, those type things. And even if you hit balls right at people, don't get mentally taken out of it, which I think he would do that to himself sometimes in the past. But he has gotten as hot as I've seen probably as, you know, Darian McDowell was for us in 2024 going into the postseason, where every time you know, he comes up, you think he's going to get a hit and something great's going to happen, and pretty much that's what's happened so far. But he deserves it, man. He won the GSC Scholar Athlete of the Year as well for baseball at the tournament. They presented that to him. And, you know, he deserves all the accolades. And he is our leader. And, I mean, what he's done at the top of the order, you know, it puts fear in those pitchers right out of the gate. He's walking up to the plate to start the game, and he could park one out of the park real quick. And, you know, he's just been a catalyst for us. So it's a story that, you know, is an inspiration to anybody that thinks that, you know, maybe the tough road is not always the good road. But if you stick with it, you believe in it, and you have a passion for something, you know, anything can happen.
1: Where did the power come from? Like, the home runs were never a thing the first 4 years. Where did the power come from?
0: I don't know. Maybe a credit to our strength and conditioning coaches over these 4 or 5 years, and it finally caught up. You know, obviously with hitting, it's timing and syncing everything together. He had some pop and, you know, showed a little pop throughout the years, but all of a sudden he started showing it in the fall. I bet he probably hit 8 home runs through inter-squad games in the fall. So it wasn't a shock when we got to the spring. It was just a matter of, can he do it now in the spring as well? And he started doing it right out of the gate.
1: Absolutely. Coach, what about these young guys, though? You've entrusted so many guys with the ability to start and find experience. You know, Trent Kelly, he's definitely going to be a guy to look at. Urias, you know, he already had it last year, but Tyler Bropes, Tucker Ricks, Hudson Spencer. What does that mean for, you know, the future of the program, having guys like that get this experience, especially Tucker Ricks, you know, a guy who's been really solid in your rotation?
0: Yeah, man, isn't that awesome? I mean, to have, like you just said, all those freshmen that are contributing to this championship year, you would think we're just a veteran team, but we're sprinkled with young guys all throughout the team. And as you just mentioned, Tucker Ricks at the top, you know, winning the rotation job through the fall with his consistency, his mix of three pitches. And all these guys have to have what we call poise, and they've got to have confidence in themselves to even start at having a chance at success. And they all have confidence in themselves. They all have good poise, and you know, they're great, you know, players in terms of, you know, believing in themselves and competing. And, you know, Tyler Bropes, you know, swinging the bat, he hurt his shoulder diving. So all he's been able to do is, you know, DH for us down the stretch. He's going to probably have surgery at the end of the season on his non-throwing shoulder or his throwing shoulder. But he's been tough for us. You know, Urias last year was freshman of the year, and, you know, he had a little bit of a struggle, as it is in your second year through the league, and he finally picked it back up and won, you know, all tournament team for us. Wouldn't have won the tournament without him. And, you know, as you said, and then our shortstop, Hudson Spencer. I mean, you know, he's got to come along more with his offense. But right now his value to the team is his defense and doing a small game in the nine hole. And he's shown a lot of confidence and poise and made some great backhand plays that most kids are going to try to come around and try to front in the tournament. And he just backhanded them and threw across the diamond with no problem. And, wouldn't have won without those guys. So just a building block for our program, and, you know, having that base there for guys like that is going to help us for the future.
2: Speaking with UWF baseball head coach Mike Jeffcoat, and, well, Coach, now we look ahead to regionals and selection show being this Sunday. What's kind of the message to the group right now? What's the mindset like with, you know, you guys potentially hosting a regional here and, you know, still keeping your mind open on who you might be playing here heading into next week?
0: Yeah, you know, I mean, right now, if the, you know, rankings hold, our bracket, if we're the one seed, would be the 1, 4, 5, and 8. I think 4 and 5 is Delta and Lee, so we'd probably have those guys in our regional again. And I think the 8 seed is the automatic bid from the SIAC, which Edward Waters University won that. So we would our opening game would be against the 8 seed. That's not locked in until the selection show Sunday night. We're going to have our first practice since the conference tournament, you know, today at 10:30, hopefully try to beat the rain that's coming in here a little bit again. And practice tomorrow. We've got rain tomorrow. Might have to be inside. But, again, just getting those guys back ready to go again. They lifted with our strength coaches yesterday. They're going to do that tomorrow and Monday. And so we try to stay with a routine and make sure their bodies are, in, you know, back recovered and ready to go for another run in the regional.
1: Did that go into, you know, or the early season or the schedule building here? Like, you know, you want to play all your games of teams that are going to be in your region, because that seems to be what gave you the advantage over teams like Tampa, is you guys played your entire schedule in the South region and you dominated outside the region with only one loss coming to Rollins. You went 14-1. So was that like kind of the game plan with that schedule?
0: That's actually been, you know, our game plan for a long time since I took over. you know, we started playing Florida Southern, the likes of Rollins, and getting down there and playing those Sunshine teams that we're going to see in the South region. And really, when we started doing that in the beginning, it was kind of trying to see what we needed to do to build our program to be a championship team. At that time, Florida Southern had just won the national championship in 2005. You know, obviously Delta State had won it in 2004. So I had, you know, a bird's eye view of all these teams in our region that were national champions and the players they had and, you know, what we needed to do to build our program. We took our lumps early on, but as you said, as we kept going along, you know, we've opened up with Florida Southern probably for 12, 13 straight years, and then Rollins after them, and now the head-to-head is in play, and if you can, you know, get through those series, two out of three, you're in great shape. There's been a few years there where we lost one or two of those series but did well in the others and still made a regional. But as you said, to get to the host position, you need to win those head-to-heads. There is no speculation or subjectivity when you play them head-to-head. We've always played Columbus State out of the Peach, two game sets, North Georgia, Georgia Southwestern. Those teams are out of the Peach and always in the regional hunts. And we were able to dominate those games all this year, and as well as Spring Hill, and Nova Southeastern came up and played us two games out of the Sunshine as well. And, you know, again, as you said, we dominated that, and that put our strength of schedule, I think, at two or three in the country. And, sometimes you take your lumps, but otherwise you're trying to go for gold. You want to host. You put big goals out there in front of the guys. You want them to see the best competition there is. So when you get to the postseason, you know, it's kind of a normal thing to them.
2: Coach, it's always great catching up with you. Congrats on an incredible regular season, and we look forward to watching you guys fight your way all the way to the World Series. So thank you for your time. We'll talk to you soon.
0: I appreciate it, Zach. Y'all take care.
2: Absolutely. This is head coach Mike Jeffcoat, UWF baseball head coach. And, busy time over at UWF with baseball, softball, tennis, golf, all sorts of stuff going on over at UWF. So thank you for your time this morning, Coach. Let's go ahead and break. And when we come back, we'll wrap up today's show, talk about what's coming up here this weekend, a busy weekend with, playoffs going on in the NBA and NHL. We've got a Rays in action and a few other things happening. NBA lottery taking place, selection show for UWF, of course. There's a lot going on.
1: Yeah, I'm really looking forward to that selection show on Sunday, seeing who we get. I'm really just hoping that we avoid Tampa being somehow in our regional. I think they're going to host.
2: Yeah.
1: But who knows? Depends on how they play this last series.
2: Oh, yeah. All right, from Zach Schroeder and Justin Patrick, stay tuned. Don't turn that dial here. We're going to wrap up the show when we come back from break. 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

0: What a banger, Justin. Like, what a throwback.
1: I really should be playing like a better way to end out the Friday mornings, you know.
0: That is a vibe.
1: Sending people on their merry way to head into the weekend with the right way, you know.
0: I felt horrible talking over that.
1: Yeah.
0: That is a banger. Good pull this morning. Zach Schroeder, Justin Patrick with you. You are listening to the Morning Sports Take right here in Fox Sports Pensacola, 101.1 FM. All right. Appreciate that. Made my morning.
1: There you go.
0: All right, we have a lot going on this weekend. It's all going to start today. We've talked about our Rays already. We got that update in. Mm-hmm. Rays taking on the Red Sox here for the weekend. Four-game series all the way up through Sunday before they go and take on the Blue Jays on Monday. Of course, we'll be talking about that come Monday morning. We do have the NBA draft lottery happening this weekend as well, so we'll see how that unfolds. I don't know. We'll see.
2: It shouldn't be a crazy year.
0: No, right. Nothing. Hopefully not. I mean, I hope some team, like an 8 seed, doesn't just magically win the number one overall pick like the Dallas Mavericks did. But,
2: Who would be the worst case scenario to win first overall?
0: The worst case scenario?
2: Yeah.
0: I don't think it's possible, but the Thunder.
2: I mean, yeah, okay.
0: Obviously.
2: Yeah, but, like,
0: obviously.
2: The 1% play. Is it even 1%? I mean, I forget what it is.
0: I think it is, yeah.
2: Okay.
0: Maybe less than that.
2: How would they do
0: I'm
2: that?
0: Not sure. Yeah. I don't really know.
2: Because then you have to use more than 100 balls.
0: Yeah, true. That's true. No, but I think the Washington Wizards currently have the best odds. I think they have 14% to land the number one overall pick.
2: You're kidding. They had such a great year.
0: Yeah, I know, right? For top four pick, though, their odds are 52%. So the Washington Wizards pretty high on the radar. You know,
2: they get 15th.
0: Here's the thing. What's crazy is I think it'd be bad, but also good. I'm not opposed to this, but the Indiana Pacers, if they somehow landed the number one overall pick, because then they have Tyrese Halliburton coming back next year, and potentially a guy like AJ DePonse, whoever might go number one overall, or Boozer, whatever they decide to pick.
2: I mean, top five, you're going to have a great chance at the likes of Boozer, AJ DePonse, Caleb Wilson.
0: It's a deep draft. You have a lot to pick from. So the Pacers have a 52% chance, similar to the Washington Wizards, on a top four pick. So, look, I think the Pacers, they had a down year, but they could be really dangerous next year.
2: But unfortunately, they don't really need a lot of size, do they? Like those,
0: not really.
2: Those guys are 3-4-5s. You know, they need a one. They need better ones and twos.
0: Mm-hmm.
2: So I don't know.
0: So maybe they go to maybe like a guy like Braden Berries or Darren Peterson or
2: Darren Peterson.
0: Yeah. I mean, there's plenty of guards. Mm-hmm. Kingston Flemings out of Houston. Like there's plenty of guards that could go top 10, top 15 here. So depending on where they fall, but if they do land a top four pick, I imagine Darren Peterson will be the route they take. The kind of guard / shooting guard out of Kansas. So yeah, that might be the way they go. Yeah, I don't know. I'm going to go ahead and throw the Pacers up there. Like, if they land the number one overall pick, things could get scary.
2: Yeah, that would.
0: I don't know. The Nets are interesting. I don't know. It might be a busy offseason for them. They might go deal Michael Porter Jr. I hear the Magic tied to his name a lot for whatever reason. I hear the Magic tied to, like, Jamal Murray, MPJ for potential trade rumors.
2: You're not worried about the Jazz getting one at all?
0: I mean, look, yeah, a little bit. The Jazz are stacked.
2: They made the best move. They probably had the best deadline. And they're also being questioned a little bit for how they handled the tanking situation at hand. But I think the Jazz right now, if they got
0: Jackson Jr., a top 10 scorer that a lot of people don't realize, and Lauri Markkanen, the guy averages about 30 a game. Walker Kessler, he was hurt last year, but when he's back and healthy, the front court looks insane. And then you got, plenty of talent in the back court too. So I don't know. The Jazz do look pretty scary.
2: I think. The Jazz are a pretty worst case scenario, but it seems they're also like just under that 50% threshold to get a top five pick, which is the likes of Caleb Wilson, Boozer, DePonse, Peterson. I think the Jazz have so much leeway that they can't make a wrong pick with wherever they end up in the top five. For the Kings, I think best fit's probably going to be like Darius Acuff,
0: Probably, yeah.
2: Which that's another great pick, right? Like that's a guy who I would love to have on my team.
0: Yeah, but relatable to the Panhandle. We all remember how last year the New Orleans Pelicans traded this year's first round pick for Derek Queen to move up in the draft and go eventually get Derek Queen. So the New Orleans Pelicans don't have a first-round pick this year. The Hawks are slated at a 6.8% chance to get the number one overall pick and just shy of a 30% chance for a top four pick. So if you want a true answer for this, yeah, all those names we mentioned previously, they had bad seasons. They're going to have good picks. But if you want an answer, it's between the Hawks and the Mavericks. The Mavericks genuinely have a chance to land the number one overall pick again, or a top four pick at 29%, similar to the Atlanta Hawks. So if the Hawks somehow got the New Orleans Pelicans pick for this year, somehow won in the lottery, got a top four pick, or even the number one overall pick, I think that would be detrimental.
2: Yeah.
0: To one, the Pelicans and what they have going on, because you just got to think, what if that were us, right? You kind of have that mindset. And at that point, you just kind of hope Derek Queen turns out to what you thought he would.
2: Yeah, you're kind of sitting there like, well, Derek, you kind of look at Derek Queen and say, you better work out. Like,
0: you better play like a number one overall pick.
2: Yeah, because that's
0: turn out to be one.
2: Basically, what we gave you away for. That's also tough. It's a tough ask, but that's kind of what it comes down to.
0: Yeah.
2: So, yeah, I am curious how this is going to go down, because the names in here, it's a cornucopia of just amazing players.
0: Yeah, seriously. But that's going on this weekend. We'll be talking about it come Monday morning. Blue Wahoos baseball, hopefully going on. I mean, it's scheduled for 6:05 for first pitches tonight and tomorrow for fireworks Saturday. Sunday, of course, 4:05 for Military Family Sunday. We'll see if the weather holds up and that actually takes place. Outside of that, NBA playoffs going on. Knicks, Sixers tonight. Sixers trying to stay alive in the series. Spurs, Timberwolves. The series returns back to, or it moves to Minnesota, I should say, Target Center. So Timberwolves now with home court advantage. Spurs still favored, though, by 4.5. That's pretty interesting. Obviously, a full slate of NHL hockey this weekend and more postseason play. So a busy weekend, Justin, and I know you're going to be on the road for the weekend and for the start of next week, so you'll be missed. I'll talk to you via stream next week.
2: I'll be coming for you from the west side.
0: Yeah, west side next week. So safe travels, and whoever out there tuning in this morning, we appreciate you for making us part of your day, part of your week. Go have an amazing weekend. Stay dry, and we'll see you Monday morning at 7. From Zach Schroeder and Justin Patrick, you've been listening to the Morning Sports Take on Fox Sports Pensacola 101.1 FM.
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5: We made it to a Friday. 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
5: 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Got a play of the day, poll question, stat of the day, all of that forthcoming. Charles Barkley will join us next hour. Pistons over the Cavs, they're up 2-0 in the series. Thunder over the Lakers, they're up 2-0 in the series. I wondered yesterday that you had the Lakers 15.5-point underdogs last night. And I thought that you would probably have the Thunder 7.5 or 8.5 point favorites in Los Angeles. Well, it's 8.5 on Saturday night. The Thunder and their traveling show, they will be 8.5 point favorites. Tonight, it's the Knicks. They're getting 1.5 against the Sixers. Spurs, 4.5 point favorites in Minnesota. And then on Saturday, the Pistons look to go up 3-0. They'll be 4.5 point underdogs. Let me start with the Cavaliers and the Pistons. Cade Cunningham has been wonderful. He really has. And he might be having a Tyrese Halliburton breakout because now you're going to see him. What happens in the postseason is you're kind of forced to watch players, teams that you normally wouldn't watch during the regular season. Pistons fall into that category. But Cade Cunningham is a great player. And the Pistons have played well. Tobias Harris has played really well, giving you that consistent second score, which is what I said they were going to need. Well, you know what always helps? You're going against James Harden, and playoff James is just not very good. The Cavs are paying James Harden and Evan Mobley just under $100 million combined this season. Harden's defense, we know, is a problem. More turnovers than points in two games against the Pistons. Mobley, 9 points, one rebound last night. And with James Harden, we could accept that he wasn't going to play defense. Didn't even have to try playing defense. But the Cavaliers are in a win-now mode because you got a couple of really good players. And you do have a nucleus to make a deep run, if not go to the NBA Finals. You trade Darius Garland to the Clippers and you get James Harden. Well, I don't know what James Harden did in the playoffs where you go, you know what? We want that on our team. Great regular season player. Doesn't come up big in the postseason. And we've seen that so far. And he doesn't give you the offensive burst that he once did where you can go, you know what? We can look past that. He looks old. He's playing old. And Detroit's taking advantage of that. Now, Cleveland can still come back and win this series. They have the talent to do that. But James Harden should be a benefit. He should be a positive. He should be something more special. Now, I like Darius Garland. I think he made a couple of All-Star games. And maybe they thought, well, he's not a big guy, kind of frail. Maybe he's not going to come up big in the postseason. Is he durable? Whatever their reasoning was, the Clippers probably said, wait, we can get younger and get rid of James Harden? Okay, we'll do that. And look, there was a time where I said on this show, I thought he was must-see TV. I thought that he was incredible as an offensive weapon. I think one year he averaged 36, 37, and 10. And he was ball dominant, but I was okay with it. It's like Russell Westbrook, ball dominant. But there was a time when you couldn't take your eyes off of him. And then you realize that you had Russell Westbrook, James Harden, Kevin Durant on the same team in OKC. And you wonder if they had beaten the Warriors that year when they were up 3-1. How would that have changed history? Now, James Harden wanted to have his own team. That's why he went to Houston. Russ was there for a little while longer. Then Durant decided, I can't beat him. I'm going to join him. But you had that moment. And I wonder how history would have been written, changed, if that did. Yes, Marv.
8: Yeah, you got to think about, they got to the finals in 2012. They were super young. They were almost like the 95 Orlando Magic, where you keep thinking they're going to get back there a couple times. That's why I hate that term. They'll be back because they're young. And they just kind of all went their separate ways.
5: I think if they beat the Warriors, Kevin Durant doesn't join the Warriors. And then maybe Golden State is not winning an extra title or two. Once again, it's a small moment, but it kind of came into my head. It crystallized last night when I'm watching Harden. And I think we're going to look at Harden. Now, Durant won a couple of titles, and Harden was an MVP. But I think, you know, when you're writing the history of James Harden, it's going to be a little bumpy. Like, Durant has the titles. That helps. And one of the all-time scorers, but it's a little bumpy there as well. And what went on in Houston, we still haven't gotten to the bottom of that, but it feels like Kevin Durant is going to be on yet another team next year. Yes, Marv.
8: James Harden, he feels like he's going to be one of those guys that just put up a lot of numbers that didn't amount to anything, a lot of empty calories.
5: Yeah, he's a great regular season player. But, you know, we're so focused on postseason. You know, that's changed here in the last, you know, 30 years maybe. When it comes to arguments, you're like, well, what did he do in the postseason? Nobody ever says, what did Bonds do in the postseason? That doesn't come up. I don't think people can tell you, how many World Series titles did Babe Ruth win? You don't know. But certain players, we do say, Tom Brady, we know. Patrick Mahomes, we know. You know, there's certain success that goes along with certain players in certain sports. But, you know, when I look at Kevin Durant, okay, two titles, one of the great scorers of all time. What could have been an OKC? James Harden will be just like, man, that's a lot of points or a lot of assists, a lot of bad playoff games. You know, same with Russell Westbrook. I appreciate that he plays hard every game. He's a scorer, not a shooter. He's entertaining. There's certain players where we do attach the, what did you do in the big games, the big moments? Well, Iverson was a wonderful regular season player. Postseason, he went to an NBA Finals. He took a very suspect team to the NBA Finals. But we do point that out as a positive there. And I think that's sometimes where we pick and choose. When you're trying to win an argument, you're like, well, what did he do in the postseason? What kind of defensive player was he? Yes, Dylan?
9: I think it's always tough when you start to really bounce around to team to team, like Durant and Harden have both done, as your play is getting worse or less, you know, efficient, and you're just third, fourth, fifth, sixth team in a short period of time, people kind of start to get a little disillusioned, I think.
5: Well, sometimes when you go, oh, I didn't know James Harden was in Cleveland. Like, that's not a good sign.
9: You disappear a little bit.
5: Yes. Like, oh, okay, he's in Cleveland. Oh, maybe he'll get a title. Maybe he'll get a chance. And I don't know what that is. I mean, he's not going to get that title this year. Probably won't get a title. But he's bounced around. And, you know, we've seen that with Durant as well. This isn't working out. I want to go play with my buddies in Brooklyn. And same thing with James Harden. Just kind of vagabonds, gypsies, Hall of Famers. But when you put everybody under the same roof, they're all Hall of Famers. But they got in there for different reasons. Yeah, Paul.
10: James Harden has been on six teams in the past six seasons. But he had a run from 2014 through 2020. He was MVP, second, first, second, third. That's a run.
5: Yeah.
10: That's a run.
5: Yeah. He was great. He changed the game. Now, you may not like how he changed the game with his step back, but he did change the game. It's just like Ginobili with the Euro step. You change the game. Yes, Marvin.
8: I think ring culture has kind of hurt the NBA because a lot of times what happened with LeBron, you're a great player, but you haven't won any rings. And the same thing with Harden. Those guys are trying to chase championships, and then people don't like the way they chase those championships, but you're on them because they haven't won any titles.
5: The Thunder looked great last night. SGA has not dominated, which is the scary part of this. They haven't needed it. There's so much depth with OKC, and they have so many draft picks coming up, and there's no place to put these draft picks. And you might see OKC, you know, they have the Clippers' unprotected pick. They have Utah's top eight protected pick, the Rockets' top four protected pick, the Sixers' top four protected pick, and also a top four protected pick in 2027. Then they have more draft picks in 2027. This is the draft, though, that everybody tanked for, because you have five or six players who will probably start right away. OKC doesn't have enough room right now. They got guys coming off the bench, their ninth or tenth guy. Those guys are ready. They want to play. They get buckets. Yes, Dylan.
9: Why are the Thunder just going to absorb the Clippers into their organization at this point? Because they may as well. I mean,
5: that trade. I mean, that's the Herschel Walker trade for the NBA, Paul George. It might be a better outcome than what happened for the Cowboys with the Minnesota Vikings. But, you know, you're watching last night. Austin Reeves played well. LeBron played well. It's just not enough when I don't get anything out of DeAndre Ayton. You gotta give me more than 3 points. But Holmgren and Hartenstein, you know, they bang him around. I mean, they make him work. and DeAndre Ayton. That's where, okay, you don't have Luka. All right. DeAndre Ayton still walks out there as a seven-footer. Act like one. Reeves did play better. Although, you know, now you're hearing the Lakers saying that they're not getting calls, they're being disrespected. In fact, here is J.J. Redick. Now, the entire team surrounded the officials at the end of a game. I've never seen this before. Almost, they had a summit with the officials to talk about not getting calls. Here is J.J. Redick on LeBron not getting the benefit of the doubt.
11: Well, he gets clobbered on that one, you know, with Jalen Williams coming over trying to block the shot when he spun baseline on Dort. That was in that stretch as well. LeBron has the worst whistle of any star player I've ever seen. I mean, I've been with him 2 years now. You know, there's, again, the smaller guys, because they can be theatric, they typically draw more fouls. And the bigger players that are, you know, built like LeBron, it's hard for them. But he gets clobbered, and he got clobbered again tonight a bunch. And but that's not like a new thing. That's not specific to this crew or, you know, this this series. He gets fouled a lot that doesn't happen. Guy gets hit on the head more than any player I've seen on drives, and it rarely gets called. So,
5: well, there was a play of continuation that the officials missed. But LeBron is theatrical as well. I mean, let's be honest here. I know SGA is. LeBron is theatrical. Does he get fouled? Not more than anybody I've ever seen. Shaq got fouled. Wilt Chamberlain got fouled more than anybody I ever saw. Every single play. Because this is what happens. When you're LeBron and you're 6'9 and you're 260, if I hit you, you may not react. That's why he's theatrical. He has to sell it, because it really doesn't affect him a lot of times. With Shaq, Shaq could play through your contact. And you'd think, oh, he didn't get fouled. It didn't affect anything, but he did. And the same with LeBron. So that's why you see LeBron where he is theatrical. And officials don't like seeing it, although it feels like they're okay with SGA selling it all the time. But I understand it. When you're the big guy on the block, you're not getting any sympathy there. Yes, Marvin.
8: All this stuff is taking away from how good Oklahoma City is, because we just talk about them getting away with maybe some foul calls with guys like Lou Dort and Alex Caruso playing physical all the time and getting the benefit of the doubt. And they're such a good, deep team. And now they're playing a marquee team like the Lakers. So now it's on Front Street on how they play.
5: Yeah, and that's the other thing. Now you're seeing Cade Cunningham. You've already seen Brunson, because the Knicks are always on primetime TV. You're seeing SGA again, where he's going to go back-to-back MVP and may go back-to-back with titles. So now you have to have him in the conversation. It's just like Joker. When you win an NBA title, now you're legitimate. Hey, you won MVPs, now win a title. Giannis, hey, you won MVP, now win a title. Embiid, we're waiting for that. It'll probably never happen. But that, you're looking for validation here. SGA has given you validation. He's a great player. He's not exciting. They're not exciting. But it's like the San Antonio Spurs. Efficiency. Deal with us. You don't get style points. I mean, Golden State, if that was the case, Golden State had style points that would last forever. But you don't get style points. You know, the Miami Heat with D-Wade and Bosch and LeBron, style points. But you want to be efficient. You want to be great, night in, night out. And I look at OKC the way I did San Antonio. They just have players who know their roles. They're deep. We like to say they're well-coached. And they're the team to beat. The fact you're going into L.A. and L.A.'s an 8.5-point underdog in their biggest game of the year tells you just about everything you need to know about this series. Yeah, Paul.
10: Hey, kids, pile in the car and let's go down to the stadium to watch some efficiency.
5: Hey, you want to see guys flop? Are we watching soccer? No, no, we're watching the NBA. Yes, Marvin.
8: And that's the number one reason why SGA isn't a bigger star than he should be.
5: Yeah, but he created this.
8: Oh, I know, but I'm just saying that's the reason why.
5: Yeah. All right, we'll take a break. Just getting started. Come up with a poll question this Meet Friday, 877-3DP-SHOW. 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Fritzy's here, Dylan, Marv, Paul, yours truly, and the Backroom Guys. 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

0: Play of the day coming up. Settle on a poll question. Your phone call is always welcome. 877-3DP-SHOW. By the way, if you're watching on Peacock, and why wouldn't you be, we're bringing back the confessional. At the end of each hour, one of us has to go into the confessional and maybe expound upon something that was said during the show. Big Day Ray will ask a question. Could come from the audience. It might be just from Ray, where he wants to know a little bit more about something, and will be in the confessional for 60 seconds. It's kind of an interrogation room. And you go in there, and whatever you say stays in there. Yes, Dylan.
1: Can people, so people can't hear this. We can say anything we want, and it's like a real church confessional?
0: Well, the audience can hear.
1: Oh, okay.
0: The audience is your priest.
1: Oh.
0: Okay.
1: All right, guys, don't say anything.
0: Yeah, we can't hear it, but the audience will be able to hear it.
1: So if it's about you guys, it's fine.
0: Yeah.
1: Okay.
0: Yeah. Yes, Paul.
2: But when you say what is said in there stays in there, to what level is that true?
0: I don't know. Kind of a case-by-case basis.
1: I think it's almost not at all.
0: I was pretty good about, you know, years ago when we did it. I was pretty lenient on some of the things that were said, certainly by Todd. But if you have a moment where McLovin is trying to balance, you know, he's spinning the ball on his finger and it smacked him in the face and broke his glasses, well then, sorry, that's everybody's going to find out about that. What's poll question for the first hour of the program?
1: We got a couple, Dan, on the topic of flopping. This is from Paulie. Flopping is smart, it's on the refs to call it, or soft and bad for the product.
0: Okay. SGA is flopping. He's not making the call. He's making you make the call. Chet Holmgren with an elbow. Like, you know, there's certain plays, moments, you got to sell it. You know, there's a famous moment where Kareem Abdul-Jabbar gets a rebound and he swings his arm against the Celtics in the finals, and it looks like it hits Larry Bird. It doesn't. But Larry sells it like Kareem just, you know, threw an elbow at him. I mean, it happens. You're always looking for an edge. And if you're flopping, it's like some of the greatest

0: Brought to you by Panini America. We'll take a break. More phone calls and our play of the day up next. Charles Barkley next hour. If you've received unexpected communications about unemployment benefits from the government, you should make sure that you understand you're probably the victim of a scam. 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
4: Charles Barkley will join us shortly. I was just talking to the big German, and we're planning to go to Tahoe. We'll be out there for the celebrity golf tournament, which Charles always plays in. And then the big German goes, hey, what do you think about going to Australia for the football game, the Rams and the Niners in Australia? I said, well, okay, let's do the math here. We would start our show at midnight local time and go to 3 in the morning each day. Or we could tape our show, and then we could run it at its regularly scheduled time. I said, well, you'd have to go for a week. And he said, okay. He said, so you're saying there's a possibility. I said, well, I'm open to it, but I don't know. Like, sure, give it a shot here. Explore it. So are you guys interested in maybe going to Australia for the first week of the NFL regular season?
15: For an entire week.
4: Yep. Well, it's going to take a day to get there.
17: Yeah, that's the lengthy flight.
4: Well, you go New York to New Zealand, and then New Zealand to Australia, to Sydney. Yes, Paul.
15: I got it at 21 and a half hours.
4: Yes, yes. We don't have to decide today. I'm just throwing it out there. Yes, Dylan.
17: I think we should absolutely do that. That's pretty cool.
4: Okay.
17: My cousins live there, too. We can see them.
4: Oh, great.
15: Oh, now I'm in.
4: Now we'll do it.
15: I'm in.
4: Yeah. We'll have them as a guest. Yes, Tom.
18: That's not how I would do it. I'd go Florida to Egypt to Saudi Arabia to Minnesota and then start heading over.
4: It would take Todd 2 days to get there if he books his
18: most
4: flight.
18: Of the week. I
17: got stuck in Dubai.
4: Yeah. Why am I in Morocco? Just a layover here. So let me know when Charles...
18: he's in the process. It'll be a minute.
4: He's checking in. Okay. Yes, Dylan.
17: Where do you land on going to Australia, Dan? Initial reaction.
4: I'm open to doing anything, everything in these final 2 years. I'm not ruling anything out. I mentioned maybe the Ryder Cup in Ireland would be fun. But once again, you got to get content there. You got to have guests. You know, has to be a good location. All of those things. But that I'm open to Australia.
17: Let's send it.
4: Well, no, I'm going to wait here just a little bit. You know, there's budgets, and you know, then we got to rent TV equipment. Where are we doing the show from?
17: But Dan, picture this: you and I snorkeling around the Great Barrier Reef together.
4: I don't snorkel.
17: Scuba dive?
4: I don't scuba. I scuba dived one time. I got to the bottom of the ocean, and I panicked.
17: Oh, really?
4: Because I couldn't get the breathing down. I kept opening my mouth. That's not advisable. And then I just started to go. I didn't want to get the bends, but I'm down there and I'm like, what am I doing? Damn, there's sharks going by. Like, there's fish. I don't even know what that is.
17: Yeah, you're running out of air real quick.
4: Yes. Yeah, Paulie.
15: But snorkeling is like the JV version of scuba diving. You're up top, you can get back to the boat real quick. It's not that scary.
4: Yeah, I don't like snorkeling. Huh. Yeah. Yes, Dylan.
17: I actually think if you're afraid of sharks, snorkeling is actually scarier to me because I don't like being on top. I'd rather be down. Like at sea floor level with the sharks than sitting up above.
4: That's good to know. Thank you, Dill. Charles Barkley, Hall of Famer, ESPN Inside the NBA studio analyst. Do you snorkel? Have you done anything like that? Surf?
19: Oh, that's not a black activity. Snorkeling is not a black activity. Don't they have sharks and stuff in the ocean, Dan?
4: Yes.
19: Yeah, no. Unless a shark come up on land, that's never going to happen to me. That's not a black activity.
4: Could you imagine a shark looking and seeing Shaq if he was snorkeling?
19: they'd be saying, boy, that's some dark meat right there. Hey, listen. Hey, you know the thing about it, Dan? The shark would be good for like 2 or 3 months. You know, the shark could just take like a no eating vacation because Shaq is so damn big.
4: We were talking about this morning about flopping. And I don't know, was flopping, I don't know how prevalent it was when you played. But it feels like it is a topic of conversation, certainly with OKC, and it almost feels like it diminishes their success. Let's go back when you played. How often did flopping happen?
19: All the time. You know, it's really interesting watching television today. People act like tanking and flopping are something new. Teams have always tanked. They got to do something about it, but teams have always tanked, and guys have always flopped. I mean, you go back to, you have to look, guys are screaming halfway through their shot, or they're flailing their arms out. So there's always been that. I will admit, I've never seen anything like that last night where an entire team go around the refs. I'd never seen that in my, I'm close to 50 years now. I'd never seen that in my life where a whole team go around referees after the game. That was pretty interesting.
4: Okay, but what message can you give to the officials in a situation like that that the Lakers found themselves in?
19: I don't think that can help them in any capacity, because now the referees are going to be like, well, if we start calling fouls for the Lakers, they're going to think that tactic worked.

0: Because Shaq got fouled probably more than anybody. Because you could never tell if you were hurting Shaq, whereas LeBron's a big guy, but he also is pretty theatrical as well. Is LeBron being refereed fairly?
1: Man, first of all great players, a couple of things. All great players make contact with the defense first. So then there's always contact. I always tried to hit the guy I was playing against just to knock him off balance so I could get my shot off. So we all overreact. There's always contact. I actually think the refs have kind of swallowed the whistle these playoffs. Hmm. I've seen more contact on guys than I saw the entire regular season. I bet if you did a survey, I bet free throw shooting is down. I mean, I haven't looked at all, but I bet if you go back and look at the first round and the first couple games of these, I bet free throw shooting is down. Because when me and Kenny were in there the other day, we screaming, "That's a foul, that's a foul, that's a foul," and the ref's not calling the fouls. But I guarantee you, if you went and looked at the numbers, I bet free throw shooting is down, the number of guys have taken. And I was listening to your show earlier today when I was driving around. I think I heard somebody say that somebody shot, I think Austin Reed shot more free throws than Shai Gilgeous.
0: Yeah.
1: But I heard you talking about it earlier. So, man, no. The Lakers are down 0-2. Oklahoma City is just better than them. It has nothing to do with the officiating.
0: Was Vlade the first flopper in the NBA?
1: I can't answer that question because I don't know. There's always been floppers. I mean, there's always. I told you, there's always been floppers. I'm not sure who the first was. You know, guys throw their arms and scream every time somebody touched them now. And listen, I think there's an automatic thing now, Dan. Every time a guy gets fouled, they just normally start twirling their fingers to the referee, to the coach, to review that.
0: Yeah.
1: I mean, it's become like an automatic thing.
0: But I would have given Holmgren a technical after they reversed it for him flopping and selling it that way.
1: First of all, I like replay. But the problem with replay is there's so much stuff that happened that's unreviewable.
0: Yeah.
1: Because you can only review a certain thing. So even though I think review is a positive, I think it can be a negative because they're like, well, it did go off this guy, but he got hammered. And you can't look at that. You just got to look who touched the ball last. So it's pros and cons, to be honest with you, Dan, to that. Yes.
0: Charles Barkley, Hall of Famer, inside the NBA studio analyst. You and Draymond going at it. You were being honest to Draymond that it's over in Golden State. And then he made it personal where he took a shot at you when you were chasing a ring in Houston. How did it go when you go to commercial break after something like that or the rest of the night? How's it go?
1: Well, number one, I don't ever take anything. You can never take personal shots at guys. You know, I've said that in my 26 years, my critiques of every player or coach is only about the situation. He took a shot at me, but I don't get offended because other guys, I've said things about guys and they took personal shots at me. It's so funny. Last time you had me on the show, I told you I regretted those Rocket years, especially the last two, which I sucked as a player. But I wouldn't turn down no free money. I had 2 years. I had 2 years left on my contract, and
0: say it though, Charles. That my issue with Draymond, if he wants to do this, you know, be in TV, is get a sense of humor. He takes everything personally. You were just saying, look, it's over with the Warriors, and now he can't say it, but you were just saying it's over, and then he made it personal with you instead of.
1: He made it personal. Listen, man, it's so funny. There's a couple of things. The Warriors haven't been relevant for 3 or 4 years. They've been in the play-in. 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You're in the play. 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I love Adam Silver. But the player is something they just

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5: 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Stu Gotts and Company. Live. Covino and Rich. The Odd Couple with Rob Parker and Kelvin Washington. 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

0: It was on this day that I think one of the more underrated Game 7 performances in NBA history happened. And that was Walt Frazier had 36 points, 19 assists, 7 rebounds, leading the Knicks to a 113-99 win over the Lakers. That was Game 7 of the NBA Finals. I think Clyde might have had 6 steals in there. Steals wasn't a big stat when we were growing up. Assists were, obviously, points, block shots. But Walt Frazier, he didn't win the MVP. Willis Reed did. This is one of the greatest Game 7 closeout games in NBA history. And Willis Reed came out because he had a knee injury, didn't know if he was going to play, hit 2 quick buckets, and he was named the MVP of the finals. Yes, Marv?
1: Did Willis Reed

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15: Yeah.

0: ever since I was a tiny boy. I don't want no candy. I don't need to touch. I took a stick in an old coffee can. I bang it all to like a little man.
1: My favorite part is when you hear him go, "Yes, I do." Todd Rundgren is touring this summer. I don't know if he's going to be nearby, but maybe if he wanted to come by and do that live for us, that'd be awesome. Yes, Paul?
2: I got him in Connecticut in August and Rhode Island in July.
1: Okay.
2: Nearby.
1: Well, just put it out there. Todd wants to stop by and do bang on the drum all day.
3: I'm inviting him right now.
1: Yeah, all right. Yes, Marvin.
4: And then Darius is back in Connecticut with us in July, too.
1: Yes, yeah. Darius Rucker will be in Bridgeport, Connecticut, I believe. Rick in Tennessee. Good morning, Rick. What's on your mind today?
5: Hey, good morning, Dan. A couple of yeah buts for you, Dad. And I'm, oh, by the way, 6 feet, 181. I am old enough to remember this. One of the greatest baseball players in history, Mike Schmidt. Man, he had some terrible playoff series. And those Philadelphia fans are not very forgiving. They used to rag him pretty bad. The other one that this you got to mention, and they won a lot of big games, Dan, never could get over the hump and win the big one. And everybody feels sorry for him, but those Buffalo Bills teams of the late 80s, early 90s, four straight Super Bowls and couldn't win the big one.
1: Yep. All I got. Yep. But Paul in Green Bay. Hi, Paul. What do you have for me?
6: Hey, Dan. How are you today? 6'2", 232. I have a either a DP shirt or a suggestion for Marvin's new podcast, Small Hands on Deck.
1: Small Hands on Deck. Okay. All right. I like Loyal to the Soil.
4: Or Blacktivities.
1: Blacktivity. Yeah, Charles, I had not heard that before. When I asked, have you heard that, Marvin?
4: I have.
1: Oh, okay.
4: It's a thing in the community.
1: Okay. Well, I haven't been invited to the cookout.
4: This summer, the Rectech Grill is up there. My mom and mine have been using that.
1: I'll go to your mom's house.
4: We're in the same town as Fritzy.
1: For the cookout.
4: Should I bring Fritzy? No?
1: Yeah, sure. Yeah.
3: Let's do this.
1: He'll say something stupid.
7: I'd like to tag along, too, if it's all happening.
1: Yeah, we can. Doug in Cincinnati. Hi, Doug.
8: Dan, 6'1" 7/8" a chiseled 155, and I'm joking.
1: Okay.
8: I was calling in reference to what you gentlemen were talking about before the break about the spheres. I was out there back in November, and me and my old buddy Silo Sivan went and seen the Wizard of Oz there, and it was absolutely freaking amazing.
1: Yeah, that would be something that would be pretty cool. Now, if you're watching a live performance of it or you're watching the movie, the sphere is... It's strange when you walk in and how far down the stage is. It's remarkably long. Like, if you fall down those stairs, you're going to be falling for a while. Yeah, Paulie.
2: So the artist is way down low.
1: Yes.
2: And the people are staggered up.
1: Yeah.
2: Okay.
1: But there's this huge screen, you know, the sphere, and you can do whatever you want up there. I mean, put up things up there and make it real trippy. Yes, Dill.
7: Yeah, that's a steep mushroom tumble down those stairs if you do so.
1: This day in sports history, Paul.
2: The Mets got their name in 1961. The fans voted for the Metropolitans, a.k.a. the Mets. And, Joe Frazier beat Muhammad Ali at Madison Square Garden in 1971.
1: I had a friend who said, hey, when I'm back in New York, be nice to take a bite out of the apple or a tongue out of the apple. And I went, huh? It's a guy. So he said, you know, like to come back and take a bite out or a tongue out of the apple. And
3: what
1: I went,
3: is that?
1: I have no idea. I didn't follow up. I didn't want to ask that question. I'm like, what's going on here? Let's go around the room and see if we learned anything today. Todd, you had to have learned something today.
3: Too many things. Charles Barkley made a valid point when he reminded us that people don't get healthier over time. They just get older and die.
1: Dylan?
7: You and I are going to see fish this summer.
1: Fish. Marvin?
4: We're going to Australia.
1: Maybe.
3: Yeah.
1: Maybe. I got to talk to the big German after the show. Maybe week one of the NFL season. Paul.
2: You only take a bite out of the apple.
1: Yeah. I don't know about the tongue. Todd, what did I learn
3: today? We all learned only a moron would even pose the question, would you rather be caught in an avalanche or a hurricane? Come on.
1: 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Great week. For Fritzy, Dylan, Marvin, Paulie, yours truly, and of course the backroom guys, hope you have a great weekend, safe weekend. 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
18: The top 2 teams in both conferences successfully defended home court in the early stages of the NBA's conference semis. Pistons down the Cavs for a 2-0 lead in their best-of-7 series, but guard Dennis Jenkins says that series isn't over.
19: We got to do a good job talking to each other and staying hungry and staying humble, but yet still coming out with that fire. You know what I mean? Like our backs is against the wall.
18: In a West, the Thunder hung a second straight 18-point beating on the Lakers for a 2-0 advantage. Knicks forward OG Anunoby's status for Game 3 of the East semis tonight. It's up in the air. He's got a hamstring injury. After leading the Hornets to a 25-win improvement, Coach Charles Lee, he got a contract extension yesterday. The Hurricanes are a win away now from going back to the NHL's Eastern Conference Final. Canes beat the Flyers last night to take a commanding 3-0 lead in their best-of-seven set. Carolina hopes to book its second straight trip to the East Final tomorrow. And the NFL is now reportedly planning to release their 2026 schedule next week. Slate will feature a record 9 games outside the U.S. And at sports, I'm Scott.
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25: 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Live.
30: I see a smile on Mikey A's face. Was it the customized open? What did it for you? Yeah? Or just fill it in for Colin?
31: It was an... I was expecting you to start with, oh, it's The Herd.
30: I was thinking about it. I really was. Israel Gutierrez at Taylor back in Miami. Mikey A in Connecticut. I am in Syracuse, New York at the Newhouse School of Broadcasting. Sean McDonough, a proud alum of Syracuse University, going to join us. Coming up at 12:25. Izzy, I don't belong here. I have done shows.
3: I don't know what's happening.
30: From the Medill School at Northwestern, I have a key to that building. And now I'm at the Newhouse School of Broadcasting, and legends have graduated from this place. Legends like Sean McDonough, like Marv Albert, like Kenny Albert, like Ian Eagle. I don't belong here. And so, but this is funny, Izzy. I was thinking about this. Had I gone to a school like this, man, would I be good at broadcasting. Oh, my God, the facilities here.
3: Oh, just because of the facilities. I was going to say, yeah. Are you sure?
30: The teachers, yeah, you know.
3: I don't really know what's happening today. It feels like a throwback Thursday on a Friday because I was at home earlier and I saw Skip Bayless on First Take with Stephen A. And I was like, that's weird. And then it's me effectively kind of working with Colin again, like we did in the ESPN days. That's weird. The amount of times that I was on, what's the segment? Spanning the Globe. I felt like I was a regular on Colin's old show.
30: Yes.
3: And then, you walk in here and like, I don't know what's going on. Taylor's wearing a Miami Dolphins shirt. It's very confusing.
30: Why are you wearing a Dolphin shirt, Taylor?
31: Just a laundry day. I had this shirt, so I was Mac Hollins' roommate in college, so I really just cheer for whatever team Mac Hollins is on.
30: Right.
31: And throughout the years, I've collected a lot of teams' gears. The Raiders, the Dolphins, the Patriots now, the Bills, stint with the Falcons. This was just in the rotation.
30: Mm. It was the only available shirt is what you're saying, basically, because the rest is in the laundry, right? I mean.
31: Correct. It wasn't the only available shirt, but it was one of the last few remaining shirts.
3: You know what, Stu? And sometimes even that right there is a sign. Like sometimes you wake up in the day and it's just like there's a sign your day is going to be bad. And I kind of knew today, maybe not bad, but weird. Because I woke up this morning and my water flosser exploded in my face.
30: Wow.
3: And does your day ever really start well when it's something exploded in your face? Put that on the poll, Taylor. Does your day ever start well when something explodes in your face? Actually,
30: here's what I'll tell you,
3: Izzy. 50-50.
30: It can only get better, though. That's it. I mean, it can only get better from there, right?
3: Well, then it got immediately worse.
30: What?
3: Because, I mean, I don't know how many people experience this, but probably a lot. I got to the gym. And I was the least fit person in the room, and it
30: That's
3: made
30: impossible.
3: Me very angry.
31: Welcome to my life.
30: Welcome to all of our lives.
3: I was like, at least I can go to my getaway, you know, my place where I don't have to think. And I walk in, and it's like, I don't know, a fitness show, just like a muscle lifting show. And I'm just like, what is going on today?
31: I was going to ask, who's in the room? Adonis and Rocky Balboa?
0: It was two people that I had to ask once they left. I was like, are those two Florida Panthers players that I don't recognize? Because that's ridiculous.
2: Izzy, call me when you're the least fit person that walks into a McDonald's, not the gym, okay? Then you can talk to me.
30: That's who you feel bad for, exactly. All right. You went Rocky there? Is that what you did, Taylor? Rocky Balboa.
31: Yeah. Adonis, Apollo Creed's son. So I went a little Creed, too.
30: No, I realized that. Adonis was perfect. It's the Rocky Balboa I'm questioning.
4: Yeah, that's pretty funny.
30: Rocky IV, better. Perhaps. Rocky IV, he was chiseled. I mean, listen, you go to Siberia and you work out, you're trying to take down Drago. That's the best shape Stallone has ever been in. I'm serious. It's the greatest workout scene in the history of movies. Period. End of discussion. I mean,
4: that was a good one.
30: It's just him and the elements. How about that? Anyway.
0: Getting back to your points, Stu, if you went to Syracuse, I think you would still be this level of successful broadcasting, which is wildly successful.
30: No, I've had a great ride, considering that I have no schooling in this. A great ride. I'm just imagining what kind of ride I would have had had I had actual schooling, like if I had facilities like this and I had great teachers and a great alumni base that I could work, how much better the career. But I would say it's nearly impossible to top the career that I've had doing this for over 20 years. I replaced Colin.
0: Well, I'm not going to let him replace this strong.
30: Right. Well, listen, I mean, he left. He was doing 10 to 1 at ESPN. We were doing afternoons. He left. We took over that slot. And I do remember saying on the air, I was trying, because I wanted 10 to 1. I think that's the best slot in radio. Especially for national radio, because stations, taking you inside the business here, local stations want to run their morning and afternoon drive where you get the clearance is in the middays. Plus, you're done. Your day is done at 1 o'clock. And so I remember going out of my way, telling Colin on the air, not directly to him, although I know Colin and I've spoken to him. I remember saying, trying to convince him to leave ESPN radio, not because it was good for him, but because it was good for me.
0: And I'm sure he's happy now.
30: And then what he did, I immediately, and we took over 10 to 1, I changed all my fantasy teams to 2 p.m. tee time. How about that?
0: And I'm sure he's so happy somewhere as we're starting off filling in for him that we're going deep inside radio right to start.
30: Yes. Is he okay, by the way? Colin loves to go deep inside radio. He does. He loves talking about the industry and the business. Yeah, 100%. Is Colin okay? There was, like, he was transportation. There was an accident. You know, we failed to make the joke yesterday when we found out he was supposed to join us that Colin heard the news that we were filling in, and he drove his car off the road.
31: So I believe Colin was on a train yesterday.
0: Oh, that's right.
30: Okay.
31: He takes a train to his car. Colin is okay. This was already a scheduled off day. The hiccup yesterday was, I believe his train hit a car or a car hit his train. And then Colin had to get an Uber from said train station and he was going to miss the time that he was supposed to join. But that's neither here nor there. He was never supposed to be in today regardless. But I'm curious how his listeners are listening to the show and be like, are these guys ever going to get to basketball?
0: Right, where's the take? Come on.
30: Yeah. We're
0: this
30: get
0: is
30: to
0: not
30: Sean
0: what I come to the herd for.
30: We're going to get to Sean McDonough in a couple of minutes. We will get to basketball right now. In fact, Jason, EP Jason, back at Sherman Oaks, if we have that Draymond Green sound again when he was on the set with Charles Barkley, I want to play it for the audience. I want to ask Israel Gutierrez a question, a tricky question for Israel Gutierrez coming up after we play this out. Here's Draymond Green on the set of TNT with Charles Barkley.
5: Sports are for young people. You hope to have a great long career, but sports, nobody wins when they're 37, 38.
6: But you said what you said. I didn't want to hear if he believes what you're talking.
7: Yeah, I mean, I think the goal is just to not look like you in the Houston Rockets uniform.
6: Yeah.
7: Is ultimately the goal for us. Like, we don't want to.
6: What does that look like?
7: Did you see it?
6: I'm just asking.
7: I saw it.
30: Izzy, here's the question for you. I realize Draymond, people don't like him. I get it. He's annoying. He won't stop talking. That's not the thing to say to Charles Barkley when you're sitting on his show, on his set, being interviewed by those guys. Okay? It's not right. But I ask you this question because I had this, you know, I had this debate years ago with Lebatard about whose career do you think Barkley would rather have, his own or Robert Horry's? And then we got Big Shot Bob on the show, and he said he would rather have Charles Barkley's career than his own career. But Draymond Green is a lot better historically in terms of career than Robert Horry. He is. He's a Hall of Famer. He's considered one of the great defensive players we've ever seen in the NBA, and he has, what, four rings? So I ask you this, Izzy. Whose career, you set out your entire life. You work. You want to play in the NBA. And you get there. Whose career would you rather have? Draymond Green's or Charles Barkley's?
0: Well, this one isn't really tricky, to me, anyway, because I'll ask you this. I'll answer a question with a question. Is that a Cowherd thing? I'm not 100% sure. If it, it is, I'm sorry for stealing his thing.
30: We're the Herd. Yeah.
0: Does Draymond Green seem happy to you?
30: No.
0: Doesn't he seem defensive at all times?
30: Yes.
0: Doesn't he? Isn't he the guy who is constantly still being criticized or being called Steph Curry's backpack?
30: Yep.
0: You think he's happy about that? You think the four rings really, really make him happy when he sits there every single day and has to defend himself against people who call him a glorified role player, against people who say that we leave you wide open all the time. There's a reason for that. Steve Martin. and there's no chance that he is completely satisfied with who he is. I'm sorry, Taylor. First segment, that's rough.
30: By the way, I have to tell the audience, we were doing a bit, and Steve Martin's a prop. We were talking about great prop comics of all time, and someone said Steve Martin, and I said it, you know, three names later, and now it's become a running joke on this show. Yeah. Anyway, go ahead.
0: So if you repeat what somebody just said, you're just Steve Martin.
30: Steve Martin. Yeah.
0: But now go to Charles Barkley.
30: Right.
0: And while Charles Barkley was an angry player, right, threw people out of a bar window, I believe, was a guy who always stood up for himself, he seems pretty happy. Like, he seems pretty satisfied with his life. Like, this is what I was talking about yesterday when I said, you know, whether you're Klay Thompson, who is, like, bragging about having four rings after a breakup, which those two aren't even on the same playing field. And then you've got Draymond Green thinking that his four rings can allow him to be disrespectful to a legend like Charles Barkley. The rings don't define who you are. It's the same way that Draymond Green is not going to be the next Charles Barkley of broadcasting because those four rings aren't going to make him entertaining. Like, he's a good basketball, you know, analyst. He can tell you stuff, you know, that they'll tell you in the coach's huddle, but he's not going to entertain you. That whole Charles Barkley thing was probably supposed to be a joke that just didn't land, and he just tried to, you know, go past it. Kenny Smith was trying to make it funny, but it really wasn't funny. And so in that same respect, I would much rather have Charles Barkley's career and say, look, me as an individual did all I can do. It's a team sport. It's not tennis. I'm not a failure. And so if you want to call me a failure because Michael Jordan went 6-0 in the finals, great. That's you creating the ring culture and making it even worse than it already is by saying you're a failure. Right.
30: Yes.
0: So I would much rather have Charles Barkley's career. You know what they say in basketball, Stu Gatz, right? When you're talking smack to each other, the one thing that you could really land on, hey, if I play you a one-on-one, I'm going to kick your butt.
30: Right.
0: Draymond Green's not kicking Charles Barkley's anything. Okay.
30: No, I know.
0: Draymond Green in one-on-one will struggle to score against Charles Barkley, even a 40-year-old Charles Barkley.
30: Izzy, there were times, though, during Barkley's playing career where people would say the same thing. He doesn't appear to be happy. He's mad. He's angry. He's not winning titles. He's in Philadelphia. He wants to get out of Philadelphia. He eventually did. He went to Phoenix. He led that team to the NBA Finals and lost to Michael Jordan because everyone did. So.
0: But he was trying to get there. Draymond already reached the top four different times and is still unhappy.
30: My point in saying all that is I think where you've seen Barkley be the happiest is with his post-career. No one was expecting, not even Charles, for him to turn into what he's turned into in his post-NBA career, which is maybe the biggest media member we have going. I mean, he has carte blanche. He could say whatever he wants with no ramifications whatsoever. And Draymond said something to him, and Barkley got upset about it, and everyone is outraged about it, coming from the guy who, for his entire career, has said anything he's wanted to say. If you could take all the personality stuff and just put it aside for a second, resumes side by side, you went to the NBA. Would you rather have Barkley's career, take all the other stuff out of it, or Draymond Green? Because I'd rather have Draymond Green's.
0: It's still Barkley. It's still Barkley. Yeah. If you're asking me would I rather have Steph Curry's career or Charles Barkley, I'd rather have Steph Curry's. But I would rather be Barkley. As an individual, it doesn't matter about my personality. As an individual, if I say I've exhausted not only my ability, 1,000%, and it happened to be one of the best at that in the game, I've done everything I could. Dan Marino's not losing sleep because a GM couldn't get him a running back and a defense. He was the greatest.
31: I think the Draymond Green, Charles Barkley conversation is further proof that ring culture has gotten completely out of control. And the most ironic part about ring culture being out of control is on this show, we have the Tim Robinson. We're all trying to find the guy who got ring culture out of control, looking right back at us at Stu Gotts.
0: It's so true.
30: Yeah, but I want you to think about this, okay? If I told you, okay, you could be player A, who's defensive player of the year. He's going to the Hall of Fame. He plays on legendary teams with Steph and Clay, and he wins four titles. Or you could be player B, doesn't win a ring, but is considered one of the 20 greatest NBA players of all time. Which career, Taylor, honestly, which career would you take? Because I take Draymond's.
31: Let me flip this back to you. Player A has 11 rings and is a Hall of Famer. Player B is a Hall of Famer and has 6 rings. Whose career would you rather have?
30: 11. No, 6.
0: Okay.
30: I'm sorry.
0: There you go.
31: Got him. You just picked Bill Russell over Michael Jordan.
0: You know where you're never going to find Draymond?
30: The rule on the show is if I correct myself before you speak again, then I correct myself and I'm right. Jordan's career. Yes.
0: You know where you'll never find Draymond?
30: Made that up.
0: On one of those graphics that say, who's going to beat this squad? He's never going to be on those, ever.
30: They don't play one-on-one, though. I mean,
0: doesn't matter. No. Doesn't matter. I'm saying, like, you know, you see, oh, it's Steph, it's Michael, it's LeBron, it's Tim Duncan, and it's Shaq versus Magic Johnson, you know, Reggie Miller. And he's never going to be on that graphic because people don't think of him as one of the greats. He's a great defender and a great role player on a great team who has a large mouth.
31: I'm not sure how good Shaq would be as a one-on-one player because you would think he would have a tough time defending some people like LeBron. For me, first ballot, one-on-one Hall of Fame, Carmelo Anthony.
30: Really? Wow. Better than Jordan is what you're saying. That's what you're doing there? I mean, one-on-one. I mean, Iverson.
31: Jordan, best player of all time. Carmelo Anthony, best bucket getter of all time.
0: Ooh, that's tough. Man, you know what? Whenever I get to choose my Mount Rushmore Monday topic, it will be basket getters of all time.
30: Okay. Yes, Mikey.
2: Is it just me, or was that a heat check by Taylor? That take right there was just Taylor chucking one up. Let's just see if I'm going to drain him from half court.
31: Listen, when you're on the herd, dress for the job you want.
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2: This is the T-shirt.
30: This is the most sports we have spoken in 6 months. Okay, like we have never done this much sports in an entire show, let alone one segment. We'll take a quick timeout. Sean McDonough wonders. He is wondering. He's been texting me. How did they let you into the Newhouse School of Broadcasting where I graduated from? He's outraged by it, and he doesn't want me to tarnish its name. He will join us coming up next.
0: All right, so you're not confused. 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
30: So, Mikey, I told my friend Sean McDonough I was doing the show today from the Newhouse School. He graduated from Syracuse University, the Newhouse School. He's very proud of that. And he has concerns that I'm going to tarnish the good name here of the Newhouse School at Syracuse. Like, how am I arriving at the same place where you graduated from, Sean McDonough?
13: Well, I'm glad to see you finally got into Newhouse. You know, that this would be the only way.

0: He'll take any room in which you're the tallest person in that
1: I should
0: room.
1: say three oranges and an apple, right? We're talking
0: Right.
1: like seriously.
0: Yes.
1: Yeah.
0: Yes. So I've been texting with Tirico and trying to negotiate a shorter speech.
1: Oh, there's no chance. There's no
0: Okay.
1: chance. You've seen the way Mike prepares for everything, you
0: Yes.
1: know. And I've jabbed him a few times over the years. One time he was doing the Orange Bowl, and I think it was Stanford. It might have been Jim Harbaugh's last game at Stanford. And Condoleezza Rice, you know, faculty member at Stanford, was on the sideline. They showed her, and Mike was doing the game, and he said, "There's the 66th Secretary of State of the United States." And I'm like, "Who knows the number? I mean, we all barely know what number the presidents are." And so I
0: Enough
1: sent
0: with the
1: him, like,
0: details,
1: "Now you're
0: right?
1: just showing off. Like, that's a bunch of BS, right?" So he will be very well prepared, and I would not bet on it being brief. It'll be great. It'll be insightful. It'll be interesting, funny, I'm sure. But I would take the over on brevity.
0: Okay, over 30 minutes, you're saying?
1: Wear
0: Definitely.
1: some comfortable clothing. Well, I don't know. Whatever they told him to be,
0: Right.
1: I'm sure he'll be right on time because he's probably rehearsed it 10 times to make sure it's right on time.
0: Yes.
1: I got asked to do one commencement speech. Well, now two. I couldn't do the one that I
0: Right.
1: was asked to do this year. I did one for Southern Vermont College.
0: Oh,
1: And they
0: wow.
1: told me, "We'd like you to speak for 20 to 25 minutes." I'm like, "No one wants, I don't want to hear myself speak for 20 to 25." So I got in about 15 minutes in, and it was on this hillside in Bennington, Vermont. So there were people that were, there was a tent, and some people were in the tent, like the president of the school and some other people. But there were a lot of people on the hill slope, and I couldn't see all of them because they went up the hill. And I'm already thinking in my mind, this speech is too long. I knew I shouldn't have tried to go for 20 minutes, whatever. And all of a sudden I heard, and it was a thunderstorm. That was,
0: Wow.
1: and people were running down the hill into the tent. And I said, literally, "This is God's way of telling me this speech is too long. Good luck. Congratulations. I'm sure you'll all do great. Let's give them their diplomas." Done. And then my question to you guys is, you know, I've got the Doctor of Humane Letters. I got all the whatever you call it, the outfit with the hat and the
0: Right.
1: tassel,
0: Yeah.
1: and the college went out of business, which is probably why I have not been invited to only one other school commencement since. So, am I still a Doctor of Humane Letters
0: Wow, for a school that doesn't exist
1: for a
0: anymore,
1: school that
0: right?
1: it existed at the time?
0: Yes,
1: I mean, God
0: right.
1: forbid Harvard went out of business. You'd still be a Harvard grad, right? I mean, that's at least that's what I'm going with.
0: It's Mikey, what do you think? It's a great question. Do you have a ruling here?
2: No, they can't take that away from you. You have it. It's
1: No,
2: done. It's
1: right.
2: yours. Yeah.
0: They can't take that away from him, but they can
1: Thing
0: take the
1: on the
0: school away
1: wall. I
0: from the
1: still have the
0: kids.
1: hat.
0: Yeah.
1: Yeah, I'm claiming it.
0: You're a kiss of death,
1: I know. I put the
0: McDonough.
1: school out of business. My friend, who just invited me to speak at another commencement, which I can't do because it's next weekend and we're going to be in the middle of the hockey playoffs. I said, "I'm very honored. In the interest of full disclosure, the only school I did this for went out of business. So, how's the financial health of your school? You know, could we possibly survive the fact that I'm going to be your commencement speaker and the history is not good?"
0: Yes.
2: Sean, it's sad to me as a Yankee fan what's become of the Red Sox because I miss the rivalry. Our executive
0: Oh,
2: producer,
0: there was no need
1: Taylor,
0: to say that. I mean, there
1: if
0: was
1: the
0: no need to
1: Yankees were
0: do that.
1: 15 and
2: I was
1: 27
2: going
1: right
2: to
1: now, we wouldn't be listening to this.
0: I mean, the man's
1: I
0: about to go
2: was going
0: golfing. I mean, leave
2: somewhere
0: him
2: with
0: alone. What are
2: this.
0: you
2: I was
0: doing?
2: going somewhere with it if
0: No.
2: you let me, if you didn't interrupt me, Stu
0: Sorry.
2: Gatz.
0: Sorry. Okay.
1: I interrupted you,
0: Yeah,
1: but
0: he
1: it's
0: did.
2: okay. No, Stu Gatz interrupted me. You just talked.
0: Okay.
2: Taylor, our executive producer, could not root for Roman Anthony during the World Baseball Classic. Like, what he was rooting for Team USA until Roman Anthony got up and then
1: Yes.
2: he turned his back.
1: And then he
2: Curious your
1: became,
2: thoughts on that.
1: he what,
2: Became
1: Italian,
2: a,
1: Mexican, whoever they call it.
2: yeah, I
0: Italian, pretty
2: guess
0: much.
2: Italian,
0: Yes. Yes. But
2: yeah.
0: I do imagine Red Sox fans maybe did the same thing to Aaron Judge. Like, they wanted USA to win, but they didn't want Aaron Judge to be the
1: To get a
0: reason.
1: hit? They wanted him to take a fastball off the helmet and then,
0: To get hurt.
1: I don't know. I was cheering for all of them. You
0: Yes,
1: know,
0: me too.
1: I'm not allowed to say this, but you know, I do not wish ill upon the Yankees because I did at least one season of Monday Night Baseball, I think two, with Aaron Boone, who
0: Right.
1: is as decent a human being as I've ever met doing this. I mean, I've worked with over 100 people, I think it's 150 different people, analysts, sideline report, hosts, whatever, in all these different sports. And Aaron Boone is at the top of the list. I mean, yeah, he is a great guy. I think he's a really smart baseball guy. I know Yankee fans like to dump on him, and there's a lot of people who thought he shouldn't be back this year. But, you know, maybe this is their year. But, yeah, so I don't wish any ill upon the Yankees, because I'm a huge Aaron Boone fan.
0: All right, we're going to get you out of here.
1: And rest in peace, John Sterling, by the way.
0: Yes. Awesome. Yeah. We had Mike Francesa on talking about John Sterling and what he meant to that fan base. And just what it, just like Sean, it's incredible the impact you could have, especially on a fan base like yours. They love John Sterling. I'm certain Boston fans love you. But did you have any interactions with John Sterling? I'm sure.
1: Oh, yeah,
0: I'm
1: plenty.
0: Did, yeah.
1: Over all these years, you know, yeah. He did it for 36 years, and I was around the Red Sox for a lot of those. You know, he was just, you know, I read the word eccentricities, you know, a lot of the articles and tributes. And, you know, that's really true. You know, he was a real character in a world that is increasingly devoid of characters. And he just always seemed to me to be a guy who was always performing, you know, like he, even in a conversation, regular conversation, you'd be walking down the hallway in the press box at Fenway or Yankee Stadium. And, you know, he didn't just walk up, "Hey, how you doing?" It was always, "Hello, Shawnee," you know, that voice. And, it was kind of theatrical. And, you know, you saw it in all the tributes the last few days. I think everybody who knew John really appreciated him. He had a great heart and, you know, obviously a legendary career. When they start asking out loud, should announcers be in Monument Park? I think that says a lot about the impact that he had.
0: We're going to get you out of here in just a second. I know you have to go golfing.
1: You're getting the hook. I saw you giving like Olivia or somebody.
0: Olivia's just being patient with me. She's making sure that we're connected to the radio station here because I had to.
1: Oh,
0: do
1: well,
0: this
1: that's interview. Important.
0: Yes.
1: This is important, but you have bigger fish to fry. You
0: know? No, I don't have bigger fish to fry. This is important, though. The question I'm about to ask you is what's important, okay? Mikey knows. We started playing this game around here called One Table. So there's one table in the restaurant, and Tom Brady in his prime walks in, or at any time. It's Tom Brady, okay? I'm trying to think of the I'm going to go – oh, Mikey wants me to go Poppy – I'm going to go Tom Brady, Larry Bird. They both walk in. One table is left. Who gets the table?
1: Now, if that happened today?
0: Yeah. Well, yes, today.
2: Today.
0: It's a tough one.
1: Yeah, I'd say it's a really tough one.
0: Yes.
2: Tom Brady is kind of.
1: I would say Larry Bird. Never ticked anybody off here. Yeah. Whereas, you know, Tom, I don't begrudge Tom the right to leave, or, you know, in some ways he was kind of shoved out, right? And go win. I think he proved his point. You know, if we're talking about who was the most important person to the Patriots' success all these years, Brady, Belichick, or Kraft, when he left and went to Tampa Bay and won a Super Bowl. I'm like, okay, could we stop having that conversation? You know, and the whole Belichick record with Brady without, you know, at a certain point, you know, that's not a coincidence either. So, you know, I think Tom's a great guy. I had the great pleasure of playing a lot of golf with his dad right here at Boston Golf Club, where his dad was a national member and much loved, great guy, Tom Brady Sr. So, you know, I think they probably find a table for both of them. They probably say, "Hey, McDonough, you have to go." both of these guys. And I bet they'd sit together, right? Because they're both the kind of guy who'd probably enjoy the hell out of each other's company and conversation.
0: Yes. All right, Sean, we appreciate it as always. I'll try to keep this place intact for you and try not to ruin anything that you guys have created here because it's a wonderful facility. I don't belong here. I feel ashamed that I'm here. Yes.
1: Well, clearly you didn't belong there many years ago when you applied and didn't get in. But but thank God your daughter is really sharp and really talented and on to great things. And no, it's great to see you up there and enjoy it. You know, it not only is the Newhouse School awesome and world-renowned, but it's a beautiful campus. You know, people think, "Oh, it's a city school," and it's not a city school. It's up on that hill. We can see the trees behind you.
0: Yep.
1: It's as important as really anything that's ever happened in my life, or very close to it, the time that I spent there. And it remains a very special place to me, and it always will. I'm glad you're there.
0: Yeah, that's awesome. My daughter's had a wonderful 4 years here. It's been a great place for me and my family to come visit.
1: So, I'm glad to hear that.
0: Listen, I get why you guys love it so much. I do. Yeah. Having come here so often.
1: Whenever people ask me, friends of mine say, hey, my daughter's considering going to Syracuse, my son, my nephew, whatever. I always say, well, I never knew anybody who went there and didn't love it. You know, right. And I think we're all really proud of it. And have a great time.
0: All right, thank you. You're gonna have a better time. You're golfing and eating lunch with friends, but you have a good time, okay?
1: Yeah, I'll be one last round of golf because I think we're really back into the hockey grind after this. But you know, we get through the second round, then we have every game of a conference final and every game of the Stanley Cup final. So there'll be no more golf probably till the end of June. So we're going to enjoy today.
0: You'll be okay. We look forward to all your calls. Thank you, Sean McDonough. We appreciate it as always.
1: My pleasure. Thanks.
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0: Never gonna change.
1: Once again, it's The Herd with Colin Cowherd.
0: I'm not a sellout. I am what I am.
15: From Los Angeles.
1: Once again, it's The Herd with Colin Cowherd.

0: facts. You're asking a Jewish guy if he's going to seat Sandy Koufax versus anyone? I would seat Sandy Koufax over God himself.
1: Wait, so if it's your restaurant, are you allowing the dead Pete Rose to sit in it?
0: I'm going Votto there.
2: I don't think God was that good at baseball.
0: All right, back to the... No shirt, no shoes, no breathing, no service. Yes. Like, we got to have that on the front.
1: I'm going back to New York for a second. Aaron Judge, Derek Jeter. One table.
0: Derek Jeter. Always.
1: Wow. That was easy.
2: Derek Jeter as a Pittsburgh Pirate. Probably doesn't get the table.
0: Yeah, I think it would be Judge. I think it would be Judge at that point. Because Derek Jeter's not Derek Jeter if he's a Pittsburgh Pirate.
1: Yeah, you're right.
3: Just like that, we ran out of time.
2: What a game.
1: Dead Pete Rose. Jeff Passan, thank you for the time. Get out of here. 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He's the best doing it right now. We appreciate it, buddy. Thank you.
0: Thank you, boys. You're the best.
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12: We will get to the polls here in just a second. This has been a fun day, filling in for Colin here. I am told that we have Christopher Mad Dog Russo sound of him mispronouncing a name. I don't think we're going to be surprised by the name he mispronounces, because this is a tough name for anybody, especially Christopher Mad Dog Russo. Go ahead, Taylor.
13: So this is a name that's given him trouble in the past. This is Yankees ace Cam Schlittler. This is Mad Dog trying to say it last postseason.
14: Just tremendous in the game. Schlittler yesterday left him in there.
13: So that was Mad Dog last postseason. It's obvious.
12: Right. So you would think after that, Taylor, he would never try to pronounce that last name again.
11: He tried three different ways right there.
13: It was those like cartoons like of Bugs Bunny. There's two ways you could go. He's either going to get better or he's just going to keep mispronouncing the word. This was him yesterday talking about Gerrit Cole coming back and him mentioning Cam Schlittler again.
14: If he comes back in any kind of form, and adding him to a staff that, you know, got Cam Schlittler on it, who's done very well, Will Warren.
11: That's going to be a nightmare name for his entire career.
12: I mean, so he's just like, he knows he has to say the name. He can't avoid saying the name. He has to talk Yankee baseball. And when he talks Yankee baseball occasionally, he's going to have to mention Cam's name. I'm trying to figure out a way for Mad Dog to avoid trying to pronounce his last name.
13: He wants the Paul Skeens trade so bad. He wants it so bad.
11: Just because the name. For those who might not have heard the first clip, just know that he said it without the L.
12: Yes.
11: Without the first L.
12: He said exactly what you would imagine someone would say in that spot. I want to hear the second one, though, again, because we can't play the first one. We're on live national radio on Colin Show. He's got a big audience, or he had a big audience. Let's hear the second one again.
14: If he comes back in any kind of form, adding him to a staff that, you know, got Cam Schlittler on it, who's done very well, Will Warren.
11: I've never heard somebody so scared.
12: He's approaching the speed bump.
13: No E.
14: Cam Schlittler on it.
13: You know what he meant.
11: Sure. Go by Cam.
13: Paul Skeens.
2: Big Cam.
12: Right. He is dying for Skeens. I am with Mikey on this. Just give me a better name, or Cam, change your name. What happened with Bill Simmons, Taylor? I feel like Bill Simmons did something that I would do. What happened here with Bill?
13: So the classic move when you don't watch a game, Stu, you know.
12: Yeah.
13: You pull up the box score, you try to tell the story, which doesn't really make sense, because when you think of Bill Simmons, you think Bill Simmons is watching these games. This might be just an unfortunate situation, but the internet, again, I love Bill Simmons. Just want to
2: be clear on that.
13: The internet is calling him box score Bill.
5: Wallace played 30, but you know, they played 10 guys. They really played more than that, but really they had this 10-man rotation. Jalen Williams played 14 minutes tonight. He's the Robin costume to Batman, to flapping Batman, SGA.
13: So, Stu, you might not have picked up where the mistake was there. That
12: no, I did. You want me to try and guess here?
2: Oh, yep. My goodness.
12: There are two Jalen Williams on that team.
2: There
12: yes, how about that?
2: This man really has been staying up watching these games.
12: So and Bill Simmons, who wrote the book on basketball, okay, doesn't know that Jalen Williams, the second best player on the Thunder, has been out and is out currently for OKC. That is laugh out loud funny. Be proud of it, Bill.
2: Dude, and now I want you to recognize this noise that was made, right? Because I want you to picture yourself, okay? You didn't watch the game. It's rare. It's last year. This year you're watching the games. Let's say it's last year. You didn't watch the games, right? You're like, all right, you break out your newspaper because you still got the newspaper, and you look at the box score, and you're like, all right, I'm about to come up with my take for this game, and you open up the box score, and you make this sound.
5: Let's see.
2: That's exactly the sound you would make, is it not?
12: Yes, it's the sound I do make when I'm scrolling through a box score.
2: Hit it one more time.
12: Let's see.
2: I mean, in unison. It's practically in unison. It was perfect.
13: Stu, it's the equivalent of Francesa going, ba, as he's looking for screen calling.
12: Yes, that's how he fills time. Bill does it with a...
5: Let's see.
12: Yes, and Francesa, ba, ba, ba.
15: Every Thursday, checking the lines before an NFL Sunday. Let's see.
12: Does Bill still call his show the BS Report? Because I would call it the total BS report. I mean.
13: So some people are saying the B and the S in Bill Simmons stands for box score. I'm not saying that.
12: I would say it stands for bull.
13: Again,
2: score.
15: James Harden is saying.
13: Again, to be very clear, I love Bill Simmons. I love this guy.
12: Yes.
13: He has responded on Twitter because people are dunking on him, saying, how didn't you know Jalen Williams, the Thunder's second best player, has been injured for the start of this series? Yeah. Bill Simmons is responding on Twitter. He said, I spent 5 hours watching both games, like always, just brain farted. We recorded right after the game, and I was trying to rip through 15 things I wanted to talk about as fast as possible and just messed up. Bleep happens. My bad. Really hope you can forgive me. The really hope you could forgive me. He mentioned the guy's name who tweeted at him, and you could tell it was a very sarcastic. Really hope you could forgive me.
12: Okay,
2: it's
12: so he doesn't
2: great
12: care.
2: Response. It's just being honest. Hey, you know what? I watched the game. I messed up. Big deal. Do you know how many times I'm on the air?
12: Yeah. Well, is he being honest though? Like, do you believe
13: that's
12: that?
13: I don't know. Yeah,
12: right. It's an easy thing for him to say now after the fact. And you're right. He did have the proper response, but I'm not certain I'm buying it. You know?
2: Well, for somebody, the thing that I'm impressed the most with Bill Simmons in his entire career is just his recall in general, right? Like
12: he's great.
2: He used to do, he did a whole thing where he compared, I think, every NBA team to a season of 24 or something. Like it's just absolutely ridiculous the level of recall that he has. He's watched so many basketball games and recapped so many basketball games that even if he didn't watch it, I would have full confidence that I can pull this off just off the box score. So whether he watched it or not, whether he might have fallen asleep watching it or not, I don't care.
12: I really want to dissect this. I need to hear the...
5: Mitchell played 30. Wallace played 30. But, you know, they played 10 guys. They really played more than that, but really they had this 10-man rotation. Jalen Williams played 14 minutes tonight. He's was their second best guy during the title run last year. And now he's, I think, their third best guy because I think Chet has officially put on the Robin costume to Batman, to flopping Batman as Chet.
2: Here's why I want to give him a little bit of a pass, too. I want to say it's an age thing. Because, man, even in the middle of that sentence, something had to go off in his head like, wait a second, that doesn't make any sense. Why would Jalen Williams only play 14 minutes if he was healthy?
12: No, I have now listened to it twice, and Bill Simmons does not know that Jalen Williams is hurt. I mean, I'm sorry, and you can't call yourself, you know, the basketball expert and not know in the postseason, the second season, that the Oklahoma City Thunder's second best player hasn't been there.
2: Everybody's heard. Who can remember?
13: Again, in defense of Bill, I'm team Bill Simmons almost.
12: We get it.
13: 99 out of 100 times. Just want to preface it. Just in
12: so
13: case.
12: Am I. He's my friend.
13: The take is correct. Where Jalen Williams might take more of a backseat this season at Chet Holmgren. Right. There's no way you watched that entire game, and you thought Jalen Williams, the second best player on the Thunder, played 14 minutes.
12: So I don't want to hear brain farts and I was scrolling through 16 things that I was thinking of at the time. Just say you didn't watch the game. It's okay. No one's going to care. Even for Bill Simmons, no one's going to care that he missed a game in the postseason. It's all right. These games are late. I mean.
2: And listen, Bill, this is coming from a Syracuse alum.
12: Yes, I mean, I went to the New House.
2: Very serious about journalism. A New House guy, very serious about journalism. So just take note.
12: I got to tell you, it's really nice being home again.
13: Sarah Stuce.
12: I want to start a podcast called The Total BS Report. Can we do that? 877 for the herd. I have no idea why I'm giving out the number. I just wanted to say it one more time before we get out of here. 877 for the herd. We wrap it up with polls coming up next.
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0: We will finish off the show with the polls. That's Dugout 790 at X. I want to get one more question answered from AI Colin Cowherd. I've always wondered his Mount Rushmore of sports radio shows. I believe that we have asked AI Colin Cowherd for his Mount Rushmore of sports radio shows. So I've been dying. I have asked Colin, the real Colin, several times for his Mount Rushmore. He refuses to give it to me. But AI Colin will answer any question.
1: You think he's so on his own Mount Rushmore?
0: Yeah, let's hear AI Colin's Mount Rushmore of sports radio shows, please.
2: My Mount Rushmore is The Herd with Colin Cowherd because it's opinion first and story driven, not scoreboard reading.
1: Third person.
2: Then you've got Mike and Mike because they made Morning Drive feel like a national hang. The Dan Patrick Show because it's cool. It's smart and it never sounds like it's trying too hard. And the Jim Rome Show.
0: Wow.
2: Because that thing was a fastball day, and if you couldn't handle it, change the station.
0: Mm-hmm. Wow. Mm. I mean, I thought for certain when he said Dan, there was a Levitard coming after that. We didn't get it. I'm okay with it. I agree with him. Yeah. You didn't think that for a second, did you, Mikey? No, you knew it was Dan Patrick?
3: I had heard it before, so.
0: Oh, okay.
4: Spoiler alert. Peter of the mind. Didn't have to say that.
0: Thank you. I know, really. Listen, we're in a place we've never been before, Taylor. The third hour.
1: the guy who gets on me about follow-up questions really asked too many follow-up questions there.
0: I didn't think he was going to give me that. But it happens. I mean, Bill Simmons, you know, he had 16 things. He was figuring it out. And Jalen Williams, he's not playing. All right, let's go to the polls here at Stugat 790 on X. This is how we wrap up the week every week on our show from 3 to 5. We're in the third hour, a place we've never been before. Go ahead, Taylor.
4: Got to dig deep. First poll, yes. Does Anne Hathaway still have it?
3: 91 on the corner.
0: That's Taylor's take, yep.
4: 91 on the corner, Mikey, and 91% of the audience said yes, Anne Hathaway still has it.
0: All right.
4: This one comes from Stu Gotts. Hmm. When you have a toothache, do you have to lay in a certain position so it stops hurting?
0: You do.
4: Never heard
0: I'm
4: that
0: telling
4: before.
0: You. Never. You do.
1: He also has a lot of dental issues. This
0: you got to find the sweet spot and just deal and get your head in that position and it goes away. I'm telling you, I did it on Spirit Airlines. That's what we were talking about, the big seat, and I went back and I had my own row and I found a good spot, the sweet spot, and I laid down and toothache went away.
4: 60% of the audience said yes. They agreed with Stu somehow.
1: A mouthful of infections.
0: They know.
3: 60% of the audience never had a toothache.
4: Next question. One table left at a restaurant in New York City. Who gets the table? Jalen Brunson or Derek Jeter?
0: Wow. It's coming back Brunson, I think.
1: It's coming back Brunson.
0: It is coming back.
4: 73% of the audience said the captain, Derek Jeter.
0: Oh, wow. Now put him in Pittsburgh.
1: A Pittsburgh Pirate, huh? Guy's huge in New York.
0: Yeah.
4: Would Knicks fans trade Jalen Brunson today for Victor Wembanyama?
0: Taylor said no. He is on a roll. He's on a heater. CC Sabathia agreed with his ridiculous skiing stake for Cam. But Jeff Paston did not. Yes.
1: We're past the trade deadline, so I'm going to say no.
0: Yeah.
4: This one, I don't think it's Knicks fans voting because 70% of the audience said yes, Knicks fans would. I'm telling you right now, Knicks fans would.
0: I'm telling you right now, it's all Knicks fans.
4: This one comes off a conversation about Carbone. I don't remember who brought it up. I believe Izzy. But is any restaurant worth a 6 month in advance reservation?
0: Some.
1: I think, this was about the Six Tables restaurant that Stu Gotts said. I think they have a 6 month reservation situation. And then somebody asked me if I'd been to Carbone.
4: Adnan, yes.
1: That's right.
4: 80% of the audience said no. No restaurant.
0: All right.
1: Not even the French Laundry, huh?
4: This one comes courtesy of T-Bob on. Stop asking for tips on the $20 beer at the ballpark. 94% of the audience said yes.
0: Yeah.
3: Yeah.
1: Tips are out of control.
4: Last one, big one for Stu. Is game two the most underrated game?
0: I bet you came back yes. Go ahead, quick.
1: Important game in a series.
4: 66% of the audience said yes.
0: Yeah!
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21: 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For the first time in a long time, talking to you about the Orlando Magic while they are no longer in season. The Orlando Magic seemed to do the impossible and, well, blow the series lead 3-1, and they blow it and they lose 4-3. Somehow they find a way to do it. But I will say, you never know how much can happen in a week until a week like this happens. You know, just a week ago, we were talking to you about a 3-1 lead. The mood was high. We were having the week of our lives. Well, and then this week happened. So we have a lot to get into today. And we don't have a head coach here for this show. So, guys, we have a head coach search actively happening here for the Magic. So much to get into. And, Oscar, I'll kick it to you first. Man, I mean, the energy from last week compared to now, just a complete 180. Where do you even start with a week like this?
25: I just want to hug every Magic fan, to be honest with you. It's been tough. Just kind of encapsulating the season, like, you start with such high expectations after the Bane trade, and there's Eastern Conference Finals projections, and Paolo Banchero, All-NBA, Franz Wagner might make his first All-Star, Desmond Bane. You know, the Magic could have three All-Stars on their team, and you get to the end of the regular season, and it's the lowest point of the season. You know, we were actively talking about how it might be more enjoyable to not witness this Magic team in the postseason at all versus seeing them get in and play like they did in that kind of last 10-game stretch of the regular season. So, and then you get in and you steal game one. That kind of sets the tone for the series. The Magic come out blazing for 3-4. They take that series lead, like you mentioned. And then it falls apart. And I don't think, like, I have ever, and I hope I don't ever get to witness a collapse as bad as this was in the postseason. It was Jamal Mosley's third quarter collapse in a playoff series format, you know? So it cost him his job. And now we're in the midst, like you said, of a head coaching search with a lot of viable options on the market. It's just a matter of waiting a couple of weeks before Jeff Weltman and the Magic brass make that decision as to who is to take over the reins next. But I'm optimistic and I'm hopeful. And, you know, I don't think this is something to brush off just because the Magic were an 8 seed. I think it's something to certainly be disappointed about, considering they proved they can hang with the best of the East. And I necessarily don't think that this team is that far from still being an Eastern Conference Finals contender. It just is going to take some rejigging, a couple different, you know, moves here and there, new tools in, you know, old rusty tools out type of thing. So, yeah, I think that's kind of Magic fans are just eager to see what the next move is to sort of turn this team back into a contender.
26: Where were you fellas when you were watching
0: Game Six? Like, what was the setting for you guys when this all kind of went down? Because for me, I was watching it with my uncle Scott up at the cottage. And Scott's a good guy; he's a big biker dude, so he's not really much of a sports guy. I mean, he'll watch whatever I have on the TV and kind of go along with whatever, but he's not exactly dialed into like the Orlando Magic per se. So I'm kind of explaining things as we're going along, and you know, the first half, everything's, you know, sunshine and rainbows. We're looking good. We're having plans for the second round and, you know, what's to come. And that's at least what we were chatting about in our group chat. And then obviously this second half happens to that game. And I'm trying to explain to him this, you know, historic crumble from a Magic squad. I mean, Orlando led 70-54 when that drought started. They missed shot after shot after shot. They started settling for threes. Bane and Banchero were combined. I think it was 0-for-6 from three throughout that span. Paula was 0-for-9 on the game. Suggs 0-for-4. We're just watching this happen like in front of us, in front of our very eyes. 23 consecutive shots, which I believe is a playoff record for most consecutive shots missed in a game. And right when they were at their worst, my Uncle Scott uses pretty colorful language, and he's just like, it's been 40 bleeping minutes since they've made a shot. What the heck is wrong with this Banchero fella? And right when he said that, the broadcast confirmed that it was 41 actual minutes that the Magic had gone without scoring a basket, which turned out to be closer to 14 minutes of game clock. And all we could really do was just sit there, take a big old shot at Jameson, and watch the world burn. That's all we were able to do. And I mean, straight up, the Orlando Magic, they turned into a pumpkin. The clock struck 12, it struck midnight, and for them, that's the third quarter. And they went back to all of their, you know, brutal ways that they've encountered throughout the course of the season. And Desmond Bane said it best as well. It's just, you know, your bad habits are going to be able to catch up with you. Regular season Magic, they know what it's like to be able to give up a 31-0 run to the opposing Toronto Raptors. And then playoff Magic was like, hold my beer. Here's a 35-5 run to the Detroit Pistons in a closeout game in Game 6. So really just a brutal way for us to be able to go out like this. Because the series was over at Game 6, and there was no coming back from that.
1: It was a Friday night. It was opening tip here for this game. I was having a great night, especially watching the intensity they were bringing in the first half. I thought we were bringing it home. So I went over to my cousin's house, who he's a big LeBron fan. The Lakers were playing after the Magic. So halftime struck. I'm feeling good. Drive over to his house. But I should have taken the sign. There were these dark clouds right around when it was getting dark. I'm serious. I mean, I should have taken this as a sign. And there was a huge storm rolling in, like the type of storm where, you know, you say it's raining cats and dogs. It was that kind of storm. Like, it was a big storm rolling through. I get to his house, walk in the door, boom, opening tip for the second half. I sit down, you know, we're chopping it up. And then I just witnessed the absolute collapse that happened in the second half. It brought me to tears. I'll just put it that way. And, you know, my cousin, who's a LeBron fan, well, not a Lakers fan, he's like, what's going on with you guys? Kind of like Uncle Scott, like you said, Josh. Like, does this really happen to you guys? And I had to explain to him.
0: Yes.
1: I don't even know what's going on. I don't even know what's going on right now. So me and you, Josh, are in the same boat about the second half, watching it with people who don't know what this team usually looks like on a night-to-night basis. And brought me to my knees that night, man. Tough night. Oscar, how about you?
25: Yeah, that's the roughest part, is explaining it to people who don't watch the Magic the next day when you go to work. I guess it was a Saturday, but coming in on Monday and explaining to everyone kind of what happens in Game 6 and 7, it's like, you know, everyone's like, hey, like, saw your Magic. Like, what happened, man? And I'm like, I don't need to have this conversation with 10 different people. I'm just going to mind my business and not look at anyone for the rest of the day. I was working that night. I actually had a night shift. I was working from 6 p.m. to 2 a.m. Worked for a sports company here in Canada, and we were covering that game. It was on our network, and just ridiculous. Like, I'm sitting there talking with my buddy who's on shift with me, and he's like, hey, are you still getting, like, coverage for this game? And I said, do you want to take it? I can't keep doing this anymore. So passed it off to him. Had a 2 a.m. glass of wine after that just to kind of cool the nerves, but it was just upsetting. I mean, there's really no better way to put it. You guys captured it both perfectly. I think you felt your soul kind of get sucked out of you. And that was the moment that I knew for absolute certainty that this was it for Jamal Mosley. I was like, I don't care what the outcome is in game seven. If you win by 2 points, if you win by 20 points, if you lose by 2 points, if you lose by, it doesn't matter, because this is the type of collapse that you cannot come back from. And listen, that was kind of the final reminder that this is what this Magic team is most susceptible to, is these brutal, almost cursed-esque, like, third quarter downfalls that have occurred in what feels like 25 to 30% of all of the games that they've played this season. So I wish I had all the third quarter stats. I wish I did, because I think that'd be a hilarious statistical depiction and way to kind of show people that this is, it's a real thing. It's not just a couple times off type of event, but yeah, just really hard to stomach. And I think the faith going into game seven was still high, right? Like I remember saying, like, they're probably not going to get it done in five, you know, it probably won't happen. I think game six is the most viable. And once you lose game six on home floor, I mean, game seven, I was like kind of holding out a little bit of it, but you know, I think the highest of my highs, like everyone else, came after game four. And for that 2 day stretch, what an incredible feeling. I prepped so many graphics for the Magic Report about advancing the second round. Listen, I spent like 4 hours on this beautiful, I thought it was awesome.
0: You still got to release that though in a post for all the graphics that didn't make it out to the.
25: I think what people love to see is the graphics graveyard. We did that at work after the Blue Jays lost the World Series, after just all the different types of outcomes that you prepare for as a graphic designer. Like, it's incredible. So I'll put together that for sure, and everyone's gonna take a look at it. A little graphic graveyard. But yeah, so just kind of a waste of time building those graphics after all.
0: Well,
25: A shame.
0: I mean, yeah, don't look at those third quarter stats, because you'll end up seeing ghosts just like the Orlando Magic did. It was just, honestly, it's one thing to give up that bad of a run when, you know, the game is even, kind of like when the Raptors went on that 31-0 run against the Magic. It was pretty even at that point, but you had a 22-point lead at half. And after that, like after that collapse, the series is over. So you just forget about game seven. My questions for you guys, I got two here. One, do the Magic actually win this series if Franz Wagner is healthy and he doesn't go down with that injury? Do you think that there is some sort of way that they are able to sustain that run from Detroit and come back and win that game six? Or would it still be the same outcome?
25: Can I ask, is it Franz Wagner at 65% health that we saw in the playoffs, or is it Franz Wagner magically at 100% health?
0: No, Franz Wagner as is, you know, what we've been dealing with him in the playoffs, because he was giving us some pretty consistent minutes, you know, for what he was at his health.
25: Yeah, I think the way that, first, I will answer the question off the bat and say, yes, I think the Magic win this series if Franz Wagner is able to defend Cade Cunningham like the way he did in the first four games. And even at that, like, Cade was still scoring in bunches. He was getting to the line a lot, but it wasn't efficient at all, which is the Franz Wagner effect. In the last three games of the series, his efficiency shoots up because Franz Wagner's not there to defend him. Jalen Suggs is like not able to contain a guy that's 4 to 5 inches taller than him. It was very evident that that matchup was totally in Cade Cunningham's favor. I will say this though, is that the Magic didn't need Franz Wagner to come back in this series to win it. The Magic were entirely capable of winning in games five and six. And just like, that's what sucks the most about this, is that yes, Franz does change the story, but listen, it wasn't Franz's fault that this series fell through their fingertips. Like, nope. It was, and I'm not even going to sit here and say it was coaching, because it wasn't coaching. For anomaly after anomaly after anomaly, shooting 53% from the free throw line, not missing 23 straight jump shots, and then 45 minutes of real time without a basket. Like, these are things that you can't blame a coach for. You saw the lowest percentage of like 3-point quality shots being taken by guys like Desmond Bane was an absolute shocker when it comes to the shot diet that he had in the latter half of this series. And I was just disappointed because they weren't playing the brand of basketball, or at least the brand of offense. While it's not an awesome brand, it's a brand that delivers more than no field goals for 23 straight attempts. So the short of the long, yes, Franz changes this series and keeps Cade Cunningham at bay efficiency-wise, but it's unfortunate because this was a completely winnable series without him as well.
21: We're keeping this conversation going here when we return from break. We have to get to a break, but when we come back, so much more to get into. We still have to dive into Jamal Mosley. The Magic decide to part ways with him. Of course, the series as a whole. And what's next for this team looking forward? I mean, we'll have all offseason to talk about it. We won't get too ahead of ourselves, but quick reactions coming off of the round one series loss to the Detroit Pistons. So keep it right here on the House of Magic. From Zach Schroeder, Josh Elijah, and Oscar Creed, you are listening 96.9 The Game, Orlando Sports Leader, and Fox Sports Pensacola 101.1 FM.

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7: 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Just search the House of Magic. We've got you covered there anytime, any place. I'm Zach Schroeder alongside Oscar Creed and Josh Elijah. What a week it's been for the Magic. We could probably do a 2-3, maybe 4-hour show today, guys, but unfortunately, down to an hour, so we got to get our stuff in here. Over the past week, the Magic do decide to move off of Jamal Mosley after all these years, since bringing him in 21, and they decide to move off of him. Initial reactions, guys, to the actual news. It was kind of, I guess, expected, you could say. There was definitely the vibe between guys like Paolo and even external media talking about the Magic, that this team would probably move off of Mosley if they did not get past at least the first round. And they didn't. They weren't able to, and they move off of Mosley. So, guys, what do we think? Initial reactions.
8: Well, one of my questions for you guys as well, just around Coach Mosley, and we kind of addressed it already in the first segment, is does Coach Mosley keep his job if they advance to the second round? And obviously game six was a monumental collapse, but if they did somehow manage to take care of the Pistons in seven games and advance to the second round, I mean, unless the Magic gets swept by the Cavs or something like that, I feel like Mosley might have been able to extend his stay a little bit longer, at least buy some time into the next season, where, you know, if they sputter out at the beginning of the season, then they might end up, you know, having a short leash on him and canning him in mid-season. But I do feel like he did accomplish at least a few things. He won his first road game in the playoffs with the Orlando Magic, and, you know, definitely showed some good signs there. So I think that they would have kept him if he did manage to put away the Detroit Pistons. Do I think it's the right call to let go of him? Unfortunately, I do. I feel like this team has reached their ceiling. The under Coach Mosley, he's brought them to that ceiling, but that ceiling is not high enough for the squad. And they've definitely outgrown him, and they need someone that's going to be able to advance them offensively. So I do think it was, you know, ultimately the right call, and the writing was a little bit on the wall. But, you know, unfortunately, that tenure does come to an end. So I do think that he could have done some more to save his job. And it is unfortunate that it ended this way, because at the end of the day, you're right, Oscar, from the first segment we were talking about this. It's not his fault that they can't make these shots. I don't think the game plan was to go and put up a whole bunch of threes, ill-advised shots, and take those selections. That was never part of the game plan. So I do think that a lot of this does fall on to the players as well. So really, really sad to see him go. It had me feeling a certain way, which, you know, Mosley was a great coach for this team and got him to where they need to be today.
9: Yeah, before I even dive into sort of what was wrong about the Mosley era, especially this season, and maybe what was right as well, is that I just want to extend mano a mano. Like, I think Jamal Mosley is a great dude. We all had the pleasure of meeting him when we went down to the games and covered them live. A total, like, stand-up dude, looks you in the eye, cares about what you have to say, is not one of those guys to brush you off. You know who is Scott Brooks, LA Lakers assistant coach. I'm looking out for you, Scott Brooks. You didn't even look me in the eye. I said, "What's up, Scotty?" You said, I don't care. He's like, okay. I'm like, no. How many shout-outs do you get a game? How many shout-outs do you get a game, Mr. Brooks? Huh? I remember what you did to that Wizards team. I remember.
8: Meanwhile, Mosley dabs you up after the press conference. Like, he goes and gives everyone in the presser dabs after the conversation. So I mean, he's such a stand-up dude and has the time for you. So I'm going to miss him.
9: I think it's like he came into the league the same time Franz Wagner and Jalen Suggs came into the league. Like, I viewed him as a rookie like I would a player. And I think when you have someone as classy and dignified as someone like Jamal Mosley, who carries the organization with such grace and like repping the city with such pride, I mean, you can't ask for much more from a coach when it comes to those external, like, off the court type of attributes. But yeah, it hurts to say that it was over. The offense failed to evolve year after year. You really didn't see much maximization. Like, you kind of look at, and I'm not to be a box score watcher, but like, when you look at the year after year progression from guys like Wagner and Banchero and Suggs, it's like, God, I would be hoping that they're taking more respective leaps in certain areas of the game. Like, I would think Paolo becomes a more efficient shooter under the right coach, and Wagner maybe takes more threes under the right coach, and Jalen Suggs sets guys up better and is a little more on the ball in a non-scoring way under a different coach. So, yeah, the not to sound like a broken record from what all Magic fans have heard, but the writing was on the wall, and this was the prove-it year for Mose. I think we all understood that going into this year. It's like, can you shake the bridge coach narrative? Can you prove to Magic fans that, hey, guys, I can elevate this team the way that I'm supposed to be elevating them right now? But you have to look at him like a player in a way. But with being a coach, a younger coach with less experience, it's easier to kind of like put the axe down and chop that part of the team off before you move on from guys like Banchero, Wagner, Suggs, Bain. Like, before you make those rash decisions, this team is totally going to run it back with the same core. If you ask me, like, if I had to put money on it, I'm saying they're going to run it back with the same core, a few bench tweaks here and there, hopefully some veteran upgrades off the bench.
8: They don't have many options. They kind of have to. I mean,
9: yeah, that's it, because nothing in the draft is going to work. You kind of have to think, is Tristan Da Silva worth a roster spot next year? Is Jamal Cain someone we want to keep giving heavy minutes to? Has Jace Richardson kind of proved that he can come into this lineup and play more than 30 games, 40 games? And I think someone like Noah Penda might have taken Tristan Da Silva's job from him. They don't play the same type of role, but like, I think those minutes are going to be in Penda's favor next season. He was, I think, the most impressive young guy outside of Anthony Black, really, on this team. Well, they're all young guys, but like, in terms of, you know, rookies, sophomores, like third year guys, that's who impressed me the most of the bunch. But I'm getting sidetracked. I think the Mosley decision was absolutely warranted. And listen, I think it was so frustrating to watch kind of the shot diet that he prescribed to someone like Paolo Banchero, whether or not like those shots were entirely on Jamal saying, hey, I need you to go and just get to the line as much as you possibly can. And maybe don't put your body on the line while doing it. It's like, I don't know if Paolo's built for that type of game. He can get to the line, but he can also get to the line by playing like a true big man. I think Mosley's system really limited Banchero in terms of playing like a power forward, and he tried to force him into a wing position. Like, when people say that he needs to go to the Carmelo Anthony school of like jumpers and fadeaways, I'm like, no. Don't, he doesn't need, I mean, he would, it'd be great if he could shoot them at the clip that Melo did on in his best days, but like, I don't want him having the same shot diet as Carmelo. I want him being more like

0: like imagine LaMarcus Aldridge with good feet. I don't know, like with quick, right. quick feet. I'd say that. No, he's got, you know, just something off the dome. That's not a totally accurate, but you get what I'm saying is like play him more like a power forward type of guy. So that's, yeah. that's where I lie with the kind of Mosley era. I look back at it fondly. I think this was a good stretch by all means for like a rookie head coach. You can't come in and say like, oh, this was a horrible hire. It's not like a, oh, who was the guy the Suns brought in like 4 years ago from Russia, or he was a G League coach. You see so many of these like random hires that just don't end up working out well, and they're gone after a
1: Rivers
0: season
1: on
0: or
1: the
0: two.
1: Bucks.
0: Like, yeah, well, yeah, exactly. But like more so about like new guys, like rookie head coaches right. coming in and just absolutely failing the assignment. So by all means, like a pretty above average run for a rookie head coach, and I think that Mo's finds a job on the bench somewhere in the NBA. The only other head coaching job I can see him taking is like if New Orleans says no to making James Borrego their full-time head coach. Like that's the only spot I can like viably see him coming into. Maybe the Kings, but it's like, oh my God, could you imagine?
2: No.
0: Like
2: no,
0: Maxime Reynaud with Paolo Banchero's shot diet. It's like, my eyes are burning.
1: I don't know. Imagine Jamal Mosley goes to the New Orleans Pelicans and we get James Borrego. So it's just a switch of key coaches. That would make my summer. That would be amazing.
0: So wait, so are you, so is that a genuine comp? Like, do you think Borrego is someone that the Magic should look into?
1: No.
0: Okay.
1: Not necessarily.
0: Okay. No. I was going to say.
1: I mean, he is offensively minded. I mean, that's something according to your list as well. That is something that is the type of head coach that we do need when we're taking a look at who's going to be able to fill this void. Just to say something about Jamal Mosley too. I mean, yes, a great tenure with the Magic. I think there was a lot of positives. I mean, what did he finish? 189 wins and 221 losses throughout 5 seasons. So, I mean, it was definitely, a step in the right direction for this team. But when you talk about the shot diet and you even look at game 6 where Paolo Banchero goes 0-for-9 from the 3-point arc, you can't tell me that's what Jamal Mosley's game plan was, is for him to go and chuck up 9 3-pointers and miss them all. Like, I think that potentially at the end of the day, this could have been a chemistry thing in a locker room. Maybe he lost command of the locker room a little bit more than we actually know, because at the end of the day, that's something that you just can't win back, right? So when the Magic started sputtering and when they started spiraling in that game 6, that was completely going off course and completely polar opposite from what we saw in the first half. And they just got away from that game plan and you saw the lack of chemistry and just things were not clicking. And that kind of comes from the direction of the head coach too. So for me, that's kind of a sign that he started to lose a little bit of command of the locker room. And again, that's just something that you don't get back easily.
3: To be fair though, his first season as head coach, they won 22 games and he brought that team, obviously with the addition of guys like Franz and Paolo and drafting some of those guys, that does go a long way when you do suck, of course. But look, I mean, he over doubled those wins with the guys that they drafted. So I don't think you can be mad at the guy with the job that he had and just the type of guy he was, like even on a non-coach level, just on a personal level, you know, I think we do owe him a lot of credit to what he did for this organization. But it is time to look ahead, though. I mean, obviously, a guy like James Borrego wouldn't be the best option.
1: Zach, you would love that. You
3: maybe a little bit. Look, I mean, even when he was with the Hornets, you know, I mean, he was pretty solid at player development. But if we're talking about player development, there's a lot of buzz around Sam Cassell out there, who's developed guys like Shai Gilgeous-Alexander, Tyrese Maxey. We're talking about some of the best players in the NBA currently that he's worked with and firsthand developed these guys. So if we're talking about player development and coaches who are good at that kind of thing, well, I think Sam Cassell could be our guy.
0: Yeah, Cassell looks good. I think I wonder if they're going to look into kind of restructuring the assistant coaching staff as well. Before, I'm so sorry to go back to the Mosley thing before we go on about other options. I just wanted to deliver one last gut punch that really made me sad after the firing, and it was from his presser. And I genuinely felt like my heart get heavy when he said, Jamal Mosley said, "All I ever wanted was to make you proud to be Magic fans." I just wanted to throw that out there in case anyone hadn't seen. If there's anyone with any animosity for Jamal Mosley, like that's the kind of guy that he was. And I know you could say that's a PR trained response, but it's like we don't know him personally that well, but like I can tell you that feels like something that would come from the heart from Mose. And I just wanted to give him one final sign off because now we're going to dive into who's going to take his job next.
1: So. It was a very. Awesome-

0: going to be. So I can't wait to dive into that.
1: Well, I wonder, because there's a lot of different coaching archetypes that kind of intrigue me. And I wonder if there is a hybrid, pardon me, if there's a hybrid like player development guy who also you feel like that you can trust in a postseason setting, or maybe make the right decisions and be a little more timeout trigger happy at certain points, unlike Jamal Mosley. No, but it's like, you know, I looked at kind of what options would be available for this Magic team. Yeah. And I kind of built a top eight after hearing that there were some rumors of Billy Donovan and Dusty May being connected to the Magic head coaching job. Now, you shake your head. I hope you're not shaking your head at Dusty May, because that is my number one
0: target
1: right now.
0: Phenomenal.
1: And I say this.
0: No way he's doing it.
1: No. I don't think so. He's one of those guys that's like, he's like Dan Hurley in a way where he gives me like insane vibes where he needs to be loyal to the soil, but might take a meeting with the Magic and just kind of give you a little bit of hope and be like, I think he's so modern and advanced and creative and flexible with his offensive sets. The way that he schemes the offensive side of the ball, I think could bring out the best. Or here's something else that no one's really considering. Maybe the next head coach can show who on the team is not worth hanging on to. Maybe that's it, right? Maybe you bring in a coach who is an offensive savant who comes in and is known for maximizing guys on the offensive side of the ball. And then I'm not saying this is going to happen, but then what if you see like a Franz Wagner or Paolo Banchero or Jalen Suggs regress further in a role that's like more suited for NBA modern offenses? It's like, then do you feel more comfortable being like, all right, now we can prep more for the future and maybe move off this guy if it doesn't suit the next kind of phase of this Magic team's development. So I like Dusty May in that sense. I think there's other good options. You mentioned Sam Cassell, a hot name on the not a free agent coaching market, but you know, any assistant pretty much gets the green light to go ahead and interview for a head coaching role nowadays. I love the idea of Chris Quinn in Miami. I don't know if he would kind of cross the state to come on over and help the Magic out. I like Mike Anori a lot in Minnesota. The one that I don't want at all, there's one guy that I'm saying absolute red light to everything. Do not bring Tom Thibodeau into this organization. Do not. I think he's the type of coach to trick the front office into being like, listen, you remember Jamal Mosley? Remember how good he was on defense? Imagine that, but a guy who's won a couple playoff rounds. That's me. And they'd be like, that's what we were missing. And they'd bring him in. And Paolo Banchero says, send me to the Supersonics. It's 2030. He demands the trade. He says, send me to the Supersonics. And we get Bryce James in return. Something crazy like that. But not to be so crazy. It's just, I think that's the one guy the Magic need to truly stay away from.
0: If they're looking to advance, you know, their offense and be able to build that, I don't think that Thibodeau is the fit. There's been obviously a lot of buzz around Billy Donovan. I don't know how people feel about that, especially, you know, with his track record with the Chicago Bulls. But my gut tells me I kind of think they're going to promote Joe Prunty. That's kind of what I'm feeling. I wouldn't be surprised. He's done it before. He stepped in with Milwaukee and Atlanta as interim head coaches. He's got three championships with the Spurs, 99, 2003, and 2005. So love to see him come out of that coaching tree. I think that it might be a viable option, and I wouldn't be surprised if that's the route they end up taking.
1: Get God Sham God in for a head coaching interview. Just do it. Just do it. I want to see what he looks like at a head coaching
0: spot. Great for the culture.
2: All right, we got to get to a break. When we come back to round out the show today, yes, one man exited the building, but one man is staying put right where he is. That is Jeff Weltman. We are going to share our thoughts on that here for segment number three. So don't turn that dial. 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
2: 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Zach Schroeder, Oscar Creed, and Josh Elijah with you. Thank you so much for making us part of your week here following Orlando's season. It's kind of a strange feeling, to be honest, talking about this team without them in season. First one here after the disappointment, we can call that, series against the Detroit Pistons. But, you know, following this season, you know, word came out, Jeff Weltman, he will be staying with the team. And it was announced that he got an extension, actually, recently. So, Oscar, I know you have a lot to unpack here when it comes to Jeff Weltman. What do you think about this?
1: Reports say that Jeff Weltman got his extension right around the time the Magic advanced in the NBA Cup. Do you guys think the NBA Cup influenced this decision? I think it might be. There might be a chance. No, so the length of the contract has not been announced, and how much money he's being paid doesn't really matter. So the Magic got anyone above Jeff Weltman. There's only a few people who are above him in the food chain in Orlando, and they decided that he deserves a couple more years on his deal and that they feel comfortable with him kind of leading the charge here for this team as president of basketball ops. And I think it would be really tough to move on from a coach and your PBO in the same year. And, you know, you kind of don't hear too much about Anthony Parker, right? Every time a decision is made or a trade is encountered or a signing happens, it's like everyone talks about how it's Weltman's decision, and he certainly has influence in it. But Anthony Parker also plays a huge role as general manager in the Magic system. So I just wanted to read you guys off just to kind of like remind Magic fans, you know, if this, do you feel like this is justified? Well, let me tell you about Weltman's track record as Magic PBO. So from the get, you had Al Farouk Aminu, Robin Lopez, Mo Bamba, Gary Harris. That, I believe that was all in the same like season window that happened. Like, rough start. But that was during the rebuilding phase, and you kind of need to spend money to kind of fill your roster out with vets. Going on to Joe Ingles, who surprisingly is like a top three signing on this list. Wendell Carter, 4 years, 50 mil. Mo Wagner, good cheap deal. KCP is the biggest disaster. Thank God you could move on from that contract. 3 years, 66 mil. Re-signing Goga Batadze on a good deal. They loved Gary Harris. They had to keep bringing back Gary Harris. Another Mo Wagner extension. Another Wendell Carter extension. Jonathan Isaac contract was a big miss. 5 years, 84 mil. Now, this one's going to be up for debate because we'll see how the next couple of years kind of pan out. But Suggs for 5 years, 150.5 mil. I feel like you kind of had to. I wonder if Suggs was demanding that money. You never really heard too much about what the negotiations looked like for that deal, but could end up being sour if this postseason funk spreads into next season. And then Cole Anthony, Corey Joseph, Tyus Jones, Mo Wagner. When the three best signings on this list are Joe Ingles, Corey Joseph, and I'd say Mo Wagner on some cheap deals. The only reason you get him so cheap is because he cares about playing with his brother and he tore his ACL last year. I think keeping Weltman in this job in a vacuum, looking at it on its own, is a bad idea. I think I don't necessarily know that. I'm not saying that Weltman is bad at his job. I'm not saying. I just think the track record for the teams that he's tried to construct. Maybe I am saying he hasn't been great at his job, and I don't mean to be overly critical about this, but the track record does not necessarily back up true success in his tenure. So yeah, I think this is, it's like I said, tough to kind of can your PBO and coach in the same season. It seems like the Magic weren't even thinking about letting Weltman go. So if that wasn't on the table, then maybe it was just them thinking about moving on from Mosley from the start of the season all the way up until the end. And, you know, if this team suffers like back-to-back-to-back season collapses and fails to meet expectations year over year, then I think that's when they move on from – or if the team becomes financially handicapped. Those are the two ways I see someone like Weltman not, you know, kind of keeping his role. I will say, though, he plays a good role in the drafting process for the most part. I think he's had a pretty good drafting record. But when it comes to free agency and trades, it's been outside the Desmond Bane move. It's been kind of shaky. Do you guys feel that Weltman being in Orlando for the foreseeable future, kind of looking over the operations of this team, makes sense for the betterment of the Magic?
0: Well, I guess I'm just looking at more or less what the road lies ahead of us and how that looks like. And for right now, I mean, I believe we are the only team in the league that are paying four players over $32 million apiece, which does not provide a whole lot of flexibility to do a whole lot of anything in the offseason, especially when you're now going to have to go into contract negotiations with Anthony Black, for example. How much is he going to be demanding and what is his agent going to be able to work out within those deals? So, I mean, there's, again, it looks like we're already going to be in that first apron. There's not going to be a lot of flexibility. And this is kind of the team that we're going to be, you know, you're going to have to be okay with for the next little bit. So I think in terms of, you know, what the future holds for us, it's hard to be okay with that kind of flexibility now that we take a look at the cap sheet. So take that for what you will. It's just, it doesn't provide a lot of flexibility for us.
2: I think it's stifling that you said Joe Ingles is a top three signing. But I mean, you're right, though. I mean, I'm not saying you're wrong, but it's just crazy to...
0: Subjective, but yeah.
2: Sure, subjective, sure. But I think that's a great way to just kind of put the Jeff Weltman experiment into like a nice picture for people to look at. Like, Joe Ingles is arguably a top three signing for this guy, and he just played one season for us here, and he was just a role player coming off the bench and didn't really do a whole lot except provide, I don't know, veteran
0: presence.
1: Yeah. It's really funny because it kind of reminds me a little bit of, like, I remember the meme going around a few years ago about the Toronto Raptors' best, like, free agency pickups ever, and, like, the top two were, like, Dennis Schroeder and Jose Calderon. It's like, okay, so someone else kind of understands what the Magic are going through in terms of free agency acquisitions, at least over the last couple years. I'm not saying as a whole, but yeah. That's
2: But to answer your question, we can't really, you know, sit here on the past too much and just kind of look back, but he's extended, you know, he's extended, and we just have to look to the future. So like Josh said, I'm looking at what does he do with guys like, you know, Jonathan Isaac? How can he move strategically off of that deal, potentially get him off the roster? Jalen Suggs, what does he do with him? Wendell Carter, guys like that who have really started to come into the limelight after their performance here against the Pistons. So that's what I would say. How can he – I think this is a big offseason for Weltman. If he doesn't perform well this offseason, I think his tenure in Orlando might be pretty short-lived in the coming years.
1: Yeah, I mean, so on the Jonathan Isaac front, he did kind of get a win there by moving the contract guarantee date towards the end of the regular season that would have guaranteed – Isaac, I believe this extra $17 million for next season. And in doing so, he moved the date to at some point this summer where if they decide to release him before that date, then his money is off the books. He's no longer being paid by the Magic moving forward. But if they don't release him after that, before that date, then he's going to keep staying on the Magic salary books. So that was a good move, and I can anticipate. I do think it's like it's in the cards that Jonathan Isaac will not be on this team next season simply because of that. And I think it's probably going to happen sooner than we realize. We don't really hear many rumblings about what happens personnel-wise for this team once the season's over. So that was a win in his book. And I have to circle back to the drafting aspect as well. Like the Paolo Banchero pick was not surefire, and that was tough because you were presented with three really solid prospects who offered three different like pathways for your franchise. At the time, people felt that in the 2022 draft, Jabari Smith Jr. was going to be the franchise carrying guy, the Kevin Durant prototype who you know is able to spread the floor and has a sweet jumper, and his volume's going to increase after that year at Auburn. You had Chet Holmgren, who was the defensive mastermind, but kind of more limited offensively. And then Paolo Banchero, who is the, like, he had the best build to be a number one option, the best NBA-ready size and frame. And I think they banked on his potential, and I think it worked out for the most part. I mean, you don't know what this team would look like with a Chet Holmgren in place of Paolo Banchero, but I think for right now it did kind of feel like in order to land your franchise number one, you could have gotten away with Franz being your franchise number one, but you didn't know that after his rookie season. So props to Weltman for landing that. I do think the Suggs pick in the draft was great. You know, who knows, like if the Raptors took him and then Scotty Barnes falls to Orlando, that would have been an incredible kind of I don't know if you take Franz Wagner after that, right? So the whole landscape changes if Jalen Suggs is not picked by the Magic in 2021. But I do think as it stands right now, like they have been able to develop these guys in a very satisfactory, like beneficial way for this Magic team. Like they've gotten a lot from the defensive side of Jalen Suggs. Franz Wagner looks better than anybody in the world anticipated him to look like. And Paolo Banchero kind of like very quickly proved that he was number one pick material. So then, you know, Anthony Black as well. I think Noah Pendo was a great pick. Again, this comes down to scouts and the GM as well. This is not all the praise for Weltman, but plays a big role in decision making, and he has to give that final stamp on kind of who comes to the team. So yeah, I'll give him, I think where he excels is drafting, and I think player development is kind of, you know, you saw he played a part in the Bucks kind of developing someone like Giannis Antetokounmpo. I know that was John Hammond's pick, who was with the Magic for a bit as PBO when Weltman was GM, and then Hammond left. Weltman takes the PBO spot. They bring Anthony Parker in. So yeah, drafting is great for Weltman. It's free agency and trades that are like we have to change something before it gets drastic.
2: Yeah, Oscar, but like you said, give credit where credit's due, and Weltman, he's done a lot, but like you said, a big offseason ahead here for Jeff Weltman as he kind of has some looming decisions over his head now with guys like Jalen Suggs and Wendell Carter Jr. after very disappointing series here against the Detroit Pistons. So that begs the question, can these guys be competent starters on a championship-contending team? And he's got a choice to make here this offseason. So I don't know. What do you think about that here heading into the offseason?
1: Zach, I'm going to go ahead and disagree with you on the Wendell Carter Jr. front, to be honest. I thought that he had an incredible bounce back series defending Jalen Duren and kind of reminding Magic fans why the front office invested in him. And we've been really open about sort of how dissatisfied this like we are with saying that Wendell is a starting center on this team with Eastern Conference finals hopes, right? We don't feel that he's like built to sort of help take this team and to compete with guys like, I'm not saying you're going to, because you're not going to run into the best of the West in the first couple rounds of the playoffs, but like guys like who are built like Wembanyama or Jokic, anyone who's 7 foot and above and just simply more skilled, like Wendell can't really stop them. But when it comes to someone like Jalen Duren, whose game's a little more one dimensional, I think Wendell really matched up well and almost like cost him $40 million a year on Duren's next contract. So I think that, listen, he gave the Magic front office enough reasons to be like, okay, I think we're okay with you being the starting five on this team heading into next year. But yeah, when it comes to someone like Jalen Suggs, on the other hand, that's where it's a lot tougher to gauge how you can see him playing a large role on the offensive side of the ball moving forward. If you could have every like possession of his just be on defense, it would be great because that's where his value really shines. But yeah, when you shoot sub 30% from the field this series, sub 30% from three, like, oh, it was a stinker. He had more turnovers than assists. So there really wasn't anybody kind of setting on the court, setting the other players up for success. We're back at this where we were at the beginning of the season. We're like, hey, we need a Tyus Jones type player to come on in here. But, you know, who knows what this team needs? I've tried every pathway, every archetype of player that could come in and save sort of like the point guard spot. But it just seems like they're kind of stuck. And now they've got this $150 million contract to pay to Jalen Suggs moving forward. So not giving up on the guy. Just think this is the year where offensive improvement needs to happen before he's kaputs.
2: That's fair. Wendell played Jalen Duren really well in his first four games, but I'm riding the momentum of the back half of the series, the last three, where we kind of saw flashes of him in years past and even maybe midway through the season. But I will say, Oscar, I think you proved us wrong. I will say that. So I'm not backtracking on my statement, but I will say at least take a look at Wendell and really, you know, make a decision on if he is your viable option moving forward.
1: I'm with you.
2: That's going to do it for today, though. Thank you so much for making the House of Magic part of your day. We have a long offseason ahead of us, so stick with us right here on 96.9 The Game and Fox Sports Pensacola all offseason long. We're going to have a lot of awesome guests joining us here throughout the offseason, so stay tuned right here on the House of Magic. From Zach Schroeder, Oscar Creed, and Josh Elijah, we'll see you next time right here on 96.9 The Game and Fox Sports Pensacola 101.1 FM.
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20: career chasing a title. Got to Houston, Scottie Pippen played there as well, and it didn't go well. Although Charles' numbers were respectable in Houston, probably better than any single season that Draymond had, I believe. But, okay, Draymond, you know, firing back at Charles. Here's the thing that Draymond has to understand if he wants to do this for a career. He needs to have a sense of humor. Like, it's okay. Charles will laugh at himself before he pokes you. Shaq had to learn how to have a sense of humor on that set because he'd get upset with Barkley. And if you've been around Charles, Charles is going to needle you. He's going to give you a little dig here, a little jab there. That's the beauty. That's what makes him the best analyst in all of sports because there's fun attached to it. He can be serious. He's sharp. He can poke you. He knows how to make good content. Draymond,
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24: 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Now you start to see a little bit of why the Mavericks traded Luka. Here's Luka out when the Lakers need him the most. They have a huge run at the end of the year. They show they can be an NBA favorite team. But without Luka, where are they going? And this shows you a little bit of why the Mavericks were hesitant to give Luka money and to keep him, and why they moved on from him, because this is something that goes along with paying Luka and living in the Luka universe, is that stuff happens. 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
20: I'm Dan Patrick, and this is Above the Noise. The Cavaliers made it clear they're all in on winning now. Donovan Mitchell is your star. The franchise doubled down by extending Evan Mobley while trading for 11-time All-Star James Harden. On paper, those are win-now moves. Through two games in the second round, they've looked more like expensive misfires. Mobley and Harden are making just under $100 million combined this season. That investment hasn't translated to success. Harden has produced more turnovers than made field goals through the first two games. Mobley's game two stat line, less than 10 points and just one rebound. Nowhere near the impact of a max level big man. Now, that doesn't mean that the players or player isn't talented. It just means they aren't performing up to Cleveland's investment. Right now, Mitchell looks like Cleveland's only reliable pillar, while Mobley and Harden have yet to justify their price tags. If things don't change quickly, aggressive spending won't be remembered as ambition, more like miscalculation. I'm Dan Patrick, and this is Above the Noise. Let me get personal here. Have you ever wiped with a piece of dry single-ply toilet paper and wondered, is this as good as it gets? Well, it's not. It gets a lot better than that. Right, Todd? Wouldn't you say that Dude Wipes gets a whole lot better?
32: Much better.
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3: YouTube right now, Isaac Bowe, Iowa Sam, Monty and me. 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Monty, you and I have been in for Covino and Rich all week long.
4: All week.
3: As the guys are on vacation. Again, Danny G and Rich picking the exact same vacation spot. Not the exact same hotel, but the exact same area.
4: How cute.
3: I wonder if they're going to be on the same flight back when they come.
4: Do you think they'll acknowledge each other? Just or they're
5: nod.
4: Just going to be like, let's
5: walk
4: not.
5: Past each other on
4: let's
5: the beach?
4: Not. Yeah.
5: Oh, hey.
4: I'll see you back in L.A.
3: If you saw one of us four on vacation, I'm not saying pick favorites, but would you acknowledge, how would you do it? Because there would have been if Rich sees Danny at the bar, I'm thinking Rich goes up to him and is like, Danny G.
4: Yeah.
3: Hey man, we're just headed over to the pool. Why don't, you know.
4: Come join
3: yeah,
4: us.
3: Yeah, you grab the kid, your wife, come on over. Let's go have a good time.
4: Yes.
3: And I think if Danny G saw Rich, he'd be like, let's go the other way.
4: Hey,
3: you know,
4: yeah.
3: like Danny would just want to keep it low
4: he
3: key.
4: Would just, yeah.
3: Yeah, he would so, be like, we're going to go out this way.
4: Is for that, sure.
3: Yeah.
4: Yeah. No, if I saw you at a bar or like at a hotel, I would send you a drink. And then you'd be like, who sends me a drink? I don't even drink. And then I'd wave from you. I'd wave at you from afar. That's what I would do.
3: That's, oh, you wouldn't.
4: I would send you a drink. You could be like, why is someone sending me? I don't drink. And then I'd wave from far away.
3: I would approach you guys and be like, fancy seeing you here, right?
4: Yeah.
3: Wow, what is going on? Oh, that's great. All right, guys, have a great vacation. I'll see you later, and we'll see you back in the States.
4: Yes.
3: That's what it'll be. We would go. I would acknowledge, I would accept,
4: yeah,
3: and then I would break.
4: I would acknowledge from afar.
3: You would.
4: Send you
3: wouldn't even get that close.
4: No. Buy you a drink from afar and then wave.
3: So those three guys too?
4: Yeah. I send them a drink. Hey.
5: Thank you.
4: You're welcome.
3: So that's what Danny G and Rich are dealing with or going to have to deal with if they bump into each other on their vacation locale. They'll be back on Monday. We are here today. We've been here all week, and we've been having some fun on social media. Some people like what we say. Some people don't like what we say. Some people liked what Charles Barkley said. Other people liked what Draymond Green said. It's been a topic of conversation. You can see the clip on Facebook. You can see it on X. You can see it on TikTok. You can see it on Instagram. All of those places. And there is quite the conversation still going on from what happened the other night on Inside the NBA when Draymond Green said this to Charles Barkley.
6: Sports are for young people. You hope to have a great long career. But sports, nobody wins when they're 37, 38.
7: But you said what you said. I didn't want to hear if he believes what you're talking.
8: Yeah, I mean, I think the goal is just to not look like you in the Houston Rockets uniform.
7: Yeah.
8: Is ultimately the goal for us. Like, we don't want to.
7: What does that look like?
8: Did you see it?
7: I'm just asking.
8: I saw it.
3: Now, to recap.
4: I saw it.
3: Charles didn't hear Draymond being disrespectful. Kenny Smith tried to step up for him. Draymond is like, I'm not going to walk it back, and said what he said. And we knew Charles really didn't hear him because he just said, yeah. But I think Chuck then heard the comments, and Chuck was able to respond. He was on Dan Patrick earlier today. This is what Charles Barkley had to say in response to what Draymond said to him on the air the other night on Inside the NBA.
9: Hey, man, I never punched down. Look, Draymond's a good player. We're not on the same level. So I can hear, but I don't have to respond to every time somebody says something about me.
3: Yeah.
9: Hey, this Draymond's a really good player. He's had a hell of a career, but we're not on the same level.
3: Yes.
4: It's true.
3: Yeah. Did he say that twice, or did we just play it twice? Well, it seemed like he said the same exact thing.
4: Sort of, yeah.
3: Right?
4: Yeah.
3: I think it's difficult now for Chuck to respond, and I'll say it this way. I in a way, I believe him, Monty. There's no win in Charles now saying something, because I think you, me, and so many of us, and Kenny Smith, took to Charles's defense. So him saying something right now doesn't carry a lot of weight. He was also on set with Draymond the rest of the night. And while you wouldn't say, hey, here we are coming back from the half from San Antonio. It's, by the way, Draymond, you said something to me in the first, like, that would have been awkward. That wouldn't have followed the script. I think Chuck's like, I'm going to be a company player. But I also believe him when he says, I'm not going to punch down, and that Draymond isn't the player and Draymond didn't have to go through the things that Charles did, as Charles was a perennial MVP candidate every year. So just him saying, I'm not going to punch down, is enough for Charles Barkley in this situation.
4: Everything he said was perfect. By saying, I'm not going to punch down, as saying, this is low-hanging fruit for me to attack this man. And he didn't have to, because you said it. Everybody else seems to be on Barkley's side. Everyone seems to agree that Draymond was out of line. And we said this, pointed this out yesterday. Without trying, one bully made the other old bully look so bad. Like, they're both bad boys. But Draymond alone made himself look so bad because Barkley had such a nonchalant, or whether it was that he didn't hear or he was like processing, whatever. His lack of response in that moment made Draymond look even worse. So he didn't have to do anything. Where everybody else is speaking on behalf of Charles. That must be nice.
3: You want to know how I knew Draymond was so wrong? Is I've never heard anyone in the sports lexicon say, I don't want to look like Barkley in a Rockets uniform.
4: That part.
3: Right? We've never heard that. But we've heard that from other athletes. I don't want to be Emmett Smith in a Cardinals uniform. Emmett Smith actually almost had 1,000 yards in the he played two seasons in Arizona. One of them, I think he had like 930 yards rushing. But even on the Cowboy documentaries, we saw Emmett didn't even want to be a Cardinal, like, yeah, at that point. We talk about, was it Johnny Unitas in a Chargers uniform, Joe Namath in a Rams uniform, Jerry Rice in a Seahawks uniform. Mm-hmm. Like, those are things that people don't want to see, that they just didn't want to see. We have never, though, said, I don't want to be like Charles Barkley in a Houston Rockets uniform. That was never said. That was never uttered. And it also, as you kind of step back and move away from the situation, and we just talk about their roles in TV, and Charles has been such a fixture on our screens for a couple of decades now. When you see what Draymond tried to do, you realize that Chuck wasn't doing that to other players. So if you're a fan of Kevin Durant, or you're a fan of LeBron James, the current stars in the NBA that have been around for a while, if Chuck is being critical of you, he's not doing what Draymond's doing. And I feel that some of the NBA players felt that maybe he was. Mm. Maybe he was taking shots, being personal. But I don't think that was the case. Like, if you want to see how it gets personal, that's what Draymond did. And Chuck had never done that to anybody, I think, over the last 20 years.
4: Yeah, I think the criticism with Chuck or Shaq, and sometimes just like everybody from inside the NBA, was that they were too harsh on the sport, too harsh on the product. You know, like they kept wanting to say it wasn't good compared to how it was back in their day. And I agree, because I feel like when Charles or Shaq, because those are the big guys, you know, Kenny the Jet is saying it from a different perspective. When they critique the big guys, they're critiquing them as their lack of maybe physicality in today's day and age. But you're right, it was never like a direct attack or a personal attack, like, yeah, or trying to embarrass someone. Because I feel like that's what Draymond, in that moment, like, it's like, oh, I don't want to hurt your feelings or embarrass you, but nobody wants to be you at that point. Like, that you were trying to embarrass him in that moment, pretending that you weren't. But it was like, no, I don't think Shaq or Charles or any of those guys have done something like that. The critique has been that they just, you know, talk negatively on the product itself too much.
3: Bo Benson, you heard, I mean, you've edited this audio. Are you satisfied with what Charles said in response to Draymond earlier today on DP show?
0: Yeah, I feel like he could have been meaner if he wanted to. Like, Sam and I were talking about this in here. There was never a point at all with the Warriors where you felt they won a title because Draymond Green
4: not once
0: was there. Like, he's a good defensive player. I struggle to say he's a good leader, because all he's ever done is drive guys away or, you know, punch guys in practice. I do think that this is going to kind of be the generational divide, though, because I think there are going to be kids that think, well, Draymond has four rings and Chuck doesn't have any. They never saw Chuck play, so he is the better player. But like, anyone that saw Charles Barkley play, they know he's the better player.
3: I think that's an interesting comment, too, because it is all about ring culture now. That's all that it is. And to think that, honestly, I think Draymond's had a great career in the NBA. And for all of his defensive player of the year and his all defensive team accolades and what he's done, it's been a really good career. And we said this, Monty, earlier in the week. The unfortunate downfall or casualty to Draymond's comments is now we look at his career with a more focused eye, with a more discerning eye, that we're starting to pick apart his career. And that's too bad, because now we are saying things, and it's fair of, well, he did get to play with Steph Curry and Klay Thompson the whole time. Look at the supporting cast. He got to play with Steve Kerr, but Draymond brings that on himself. Draymond brings that on himself when he says Steve Kerr didn't draw plays up to me, you know, for me. So it would maybe benefit Draymond if Draymond would stop saying these things about other players, because it's putting him under the microscope in his career, which was a great NBA career. And now we're the ones that are starting to poke holes in it because it doesn't seem that he wants to play by the rules. I think that's a very unfortunate circumstance to what's gone on in these war of words, not only with Charles Barkley, but also with what he said about Steve Kerr.
4: 2019 was the year that Steph broke his hand, right? So he missed majority of the season. That was 2019, 2020, I believe. And I just wanted to see, because that would be a time where maybe Draymond had the opportunity to be the guy. Because Steph Curry went down. And if I'm looking at this correctly, oh, they were 15-50 that year.
3: Yeah, that was if it was 2019, 2020, that was COVID year. Yeah.
4: So 2019 into 2020, not 2020 into 2021.
3: Okay.
4: So I think it was the year prior to COVID.
3: 2019 into 2020 was the COVID year.
4: Was the year COVID?
3: Yes.
4: Okay. Okay.
3: Yes. But doesn't matter, like, to your point if Steph's not there, if Steph's not playing. And Steph has been out, and they were without Klay Thompson.
4: Yeah.
3: And it wasn't like they were having great success until Klay Thompson came back from all of his injuries. Steph was being Steph, and then they did win the title in 2022. So it came back and had that run, but it had to bring everybody together, not just two of them and not just one of them. And again, this is us now piling on Draymond because he had no regard for anybody else's a career in all of this. I think it's a great lesson, and I don't think that you would see Udonis Haslam or Dirk Nowitzki or Blake Griffin or Carmelo Anthony or Tracy McGrady do that on their pregame shows or their postgame shows like they had. It is a different atmosphere on Inside the NBA, but I don't think of any of the current or the new school guys that we see in these crews are going to go down that road. And So this is also unique in that aspect, where I think that they're able to learn a lesson, but I don't think Dirk Nowitzki has any desire to go and tear down anybody else's career. I don't think he wants to go and, you know, Udonis Haslam is not going to sit there and poke holes in what Blake Griffin did or didn't do or vice versa. And it's just a different, I don't say it's a different era, because those players are all in the same era, just like Draymond is and Charles Barkley's from a different era, but it's about a TV show as well. And so it's a different era in broadcasting in that way that Draymond Green's going to, you know, have to learn. And these other shows now won't ever make those mistakes.
4: It's just like the prime guys, right? Those are the guys you're mentioning. They're operating like if they're on a team now, we're on the same team. And the Inside the NBA guys are on a team.
3: Mm-hmm.
4: And Draymond comes in sometimes. And sometimes I actually don't mind Draymond Green being part of the broadcast. I sometimes think he says really great stuff, but in that moment, it was just like, you're not being part of the team. We asked you to come join us. We invited you to be part of the team, and you came out one of our own. Like, it was bad from top to bottom.
3: Yeah. Imagine, let's just say, you know, Isaac was out yesterday. Chris Perfett's in there. You know, Chris Perfett's going to take a shot. We're not having it. Like, that's
4: right.
3: Not,
4: we're not. Yeah. That's not what this is about.
3: It's not what we do. And we can rib each other here, but I'm not going to get personal and take shots at Monty or take shots at Bo or take shots at Sam. And like and that's what Draymond did. Like, if you're sitting in your car right now thinking your coworkers, like, are you going to really take personal shots at them in front of millions of people?
4: In front of millions of people.
3: To see that, to
4: Were
3: get
4: they
3: that sort of response.
4: When they said, come join us.
3: That's the funny thing is the only people that I see defending Draymond are the ring culture protectors and Golden State Warrior fans that still feel that, you know, he represents their team. And he hasn't represented them great with some of his actions. Again, great player, but all of this he's brought on himself to make us pick apart his career. And all Charles Barkley has to say is, I don't punch down. We're different players. End of story.
4: Yeah. Good on Charles.
3: Yeah. I wonder what's going to happen the next time they get together. And there will be, like there's not going to be a fallout. Draymond's going to be back on Inside the
4: NBA. I think so, too.
3: And I think we said this earlier in the week, like, Charles wouldn't want him fired. Charles wouldn't want him off the set. Charles can handle himself, and to his point, he's like, you know, what does that mean? I just don't think he heard him the first time.
4: And I think Charles may say things off air that we won't hear to Draymond.
3: Sure.
4: Right? Do you want to read all these comments about you and how dumb you looked? Look at this. That's all he has to do. I would just constantly send him what people are saying. I would just send him pictures. Look at what this person said. Look at what this person said. That's what I would be doing.
3: She's Monty Bolaños. I'm Dan Beyer. Bo Benson is here. Iowa Sam and Isaac Lohengrin sitting in for Covino and Rich here on Fox Sports Radio. You can tweet at Monty Bolaños. You can find me at Dan Beyer on Fox. Also, take part in our YouTube chat as the show is live streaming right now. And Stello in Stockton says, I was a Sixers fan as a youth before the Kings moved to Sacramento, but I don't think we have to defend Charles Barkley. Chuck was a terror. And he absolutely was.
4: He was.
3: Yes.
4: He was a bully. Yeah.
3: And yesterday we listed all the seasons that Chuck received MVP votes.
4: There was too many.
3: Yes, there were.
4: Almost
3: there were
4: pretty
3: a lot.
4: Much assume all of them.
3: There were a lot. She's Monty Bolaños. I'm Dan Beyer in for Covino and Rich here on Fox Sports Radio. Coming up next, could we see a reunion that we never thought would happen again? The pieces are now falling into place. She's Monty. I'm Dan. It's all next year on Covino and Rich on Fox Sports Radio. 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
20: Having fun on a Friday for Camino and Rich here on Fox Sports Radio. She's Monty Bolaños. I'm Dan Beyer. Big thanks to Spot, who's been handling the video all day long. Scott, Spot gets both wheels going and going. I said Scott because I was just looking at fertilizer for my lawn. Quickly, I'm like, I got to grab some on the way home.
21: We also had Scott Agnes on the show.
20: Yes, we did.
21: We've got Scott for mayor the chat.
20: But you think I'm lying, Monty. Literally, look what I have here. Look, I'm not going to show you, but see, so there it was. Yeah. I am not lying.
21: Yeah.
20: Look, I can even show. Actually, no, it's, I don't want to give the company, but I was looking at some Scott's fertilizer that I could pick up after the show. It is Kavino and Rich here on Fox Sports Radio. Funny thing happened last night in the NBA playoffs. The Lakers lost. And so did the Cleveland Cavaliers. And the Cavaliers' loss was highlighted again by the ineffectiveness of James Harden. What was it with, like, usually a Clippers uniform makes players bad, but for James Harden, he was magnificent. And then all of a sudden now he goes other places. Is it just the playoffs for James Harden? I guess he was good down the stretch in the regular season, but last night, another stinker for the Cavaliers and losing to the Pistons.
21: He has had a rough going in the playoffs, I feel like, for several years. You're right. As a Clipper, he actually was really great, except for game 5. That's his mega kryptonite, where

0: Camino and Rich here on Fox Sports Radio. She's Monty Bolaños. I'm Dan Beyer. 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
1: Back to Reeves, four to shoot. Barreling into Holmgren, falls down. Loses the ball, just says, I'll take that. Up the left side to Wallace. Reeves behind the play, it's 5-on-4. Kasten to the trailing Holmgren. DJ will open, and the right three-pointer. Count it! Cha-ching at Thunder Money behind, he's fouled! And N1 coming! Oh, baby! You gotta love it!
2: Cha-ching!
0: They did love it. Again, on the Thunder Radio Network. That was the other Jalen Williams. By the way, it's not a put-down, but he is the other Jalen Williams with that three. The other Jalen Williams didn't play last night. Thunder up 2-0 in our Tire Rack Play of the Day. Before we get to the WNBA launching their version of City Edition uniforms, if you will, Bo Benson, you've got a bone to pick with the Los Angeles Rams, because the Rams have released a new updated logo and identity, but you wouldn't know by what they've been putting out lately.
3: No, they refreshed their brand, which I would admit looks a lot better, I think. I love the solid color main logo. I love the fixes to the Rams head. And the jerseys look like they should have looked, whatever, 5 years ago now when they initially redid it. However, yeah, you wouldn't know, because every single picture the Rams have posted out of minicamp, nobody is wearing anything with the new branding on it.
0: Don't have it yet.
3: Ty Simpson was at Rams camp for the first time as a member of the team, not wearing anything new.
0: I don't understand how they can, like a Dick's Sporting Goods, can get a leak of a new jersey in mid-February of a team. Yet to his point, here we are in May and they have to wear the old stuff.
2: And what better way to promote new stuff than with your new players?
0: Yes.
2: Like, seems like such a dumb, a missed marketing opportunity that could start right now.
0: I don't know how it happens. Like, there are certain things. I remember going, I was at an NFL training camp. This was years ago. And you know those hurdles, like you would run in track, just a hurdle,
2: sure.
0: but they're all connected. So there's like a string of five of them, and mm-hmm. It's just one big thing. So maybe you have, you're just going over there. You're not sprinting and running and doing that. You're just going over each of them. The logo of the team. And this was a few years back, but this is like 2010s. It was the logo that they used in the 1990s.
2: Why?
0: Well, that's what I wondered. And I thought to myself, not only have you not gotten a new sled or, you know, train of hurdles, you haven't even changed the stickers on it. The color of the helmet was different. And it was just, wow, this is when you're a multimillionaire. And again, as the future owner of the Seahawks, well, I'll buy them for $8.5 billion. This is something I would take care of. But this is how, I guess, certain NFL owners want to cut corners. I don't know how the NFL could do something like that, especially for Ty Simpson to wear gear that he's never going to wear when he becomes a professional.
2: Everyone needs to follow in the steps of Oregon football. Their stuff is always great.
0: That is true.
2: And it's always out there for you to be enticed to buy it.
0: Yes.
2: That's what I mean by that. It's like, I'm not an Oregon fan, but damn, that is cute. Damn, I do kind of like that.
0: Did you see the lines for the Oregon, like, end of the year when they give away all their stuff or it's all discounted? Like, it was a mile line. They have a lottery where you grab a ticket, and if you get that ticket, you could be one of the first ones in there.
2: Ooh.
0: But of all of their stuff that they're getting rid of, that I think you could buy at a discounted price from the athletic department, it's just miles long. And you're right. It does look cool. I mean, you're absolutely right. Like, you say, like, everybody should be, like, Oregon, and I'm saying, like, everybody should be Alabama. They should have two uniforms. Like that. Like that's it.
2: Yeah.
0: But I get what you're saying with that.
2: With the marketing and the push of it.
0: Yes, absolutely. And you're right. Like, a lot of their stuff does look good. I like the Oregon stuff that's like the bright green and yellow from like the 90s.
2: Sure.
0: Even though it's a modernized. Are you a fan of that,
4: yeah.
0: Sam?
4: Yep. I like their 90s look.
0: Yeah. So when they go to the platinum and black stuff, I'm not a huge fan of that. But again, I'm not a 20-year-old, you know, wide receiver, or running back, or linebacker. And that's who they're catering to, but I get it when you say that they're cool.
2: They also had one with pink that I was like, that's the one for me. But again, I'm not an Oregon fan, so
0: the WNBA is going with their new jerseys made by Nike, and I don't even know, the Rebel Edition is what they're calling it. When I don't even know your regular jersey,
2: right?
0: And you're throwing in a new jersey, what's the point? It's it, it does me no good.
2: And they look, some of them, because Bo sent us this, they look the same. The colors are the same.
0: It makes absolutely no sense. Yeah. Again, that's nice.
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0: Cam Jordan joining us here. You think the Senior Bowl's changed since when he played?
1: I hope it's changed. Yeah. I mean, look, everybody gets better. These kids now are so talented.
0: We're joined by Clay Matthews.
2: Ultimately, it's the career and what you had in that springboard that this Senior Bowl provides for all of us.
3: Paul Chestnut, I've been on his show, and he's with his son, Matthew.
0: First of all, it's great meeting the Tampa Bay Lightning for my son, yes. But to meet Sidney Crosby, yeah,
3: it was pretty cool.
10: All the games, all the names, all you need to know. Host Paul Chestnut breaking down the sports that matters.
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26: Dave, hey, Paul Chestnut here, Pennsylvania. 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
10: 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The Sports Roundtable Show with Paul Chestnut is on the air. Are you ready?
26: Mike, hey, welcome.
27: I'm doing fine. Thank you, Paul. Appreciate it.
26: Well, it's great to have you on, and I want to start out here because I text you the photo on Sunday night. Well, I had to do it, Mike. All right, because my son Maddie and I, we were over at the Senior Bowl Hall of Fame dinner over there in Point Clear, Alabama, which they do it every year now annually. And who walks in looking sharp and a nice looking suit and his hair all slicked back? It's none other than your good friend that you grew up with and Coach O. So I went on over there and introduced myself, and I said, hey, can you take a photo with my son? And he was glad to do it. And the first thing out of his voice was, I can't imitate him. I know you can, but he says, I appreciate everything you do with your son. Thanks for bringing him out here to this event. So that was the first time that I ever met him, that my son met him. And boy, he just blew us away there. It was great meeting him there, Mike. But there he was.
27: Yeah, he's a bigger than life personality now. It really is. And yeah, it goes to show you that passing through the car wash, you look pretty shiny. So he was his new wife passing through that car wash. He was all shiny and all dappered up. But yeah, he's man. You don't miss a lot of events, and he was at Syracuse working with one of the defensive line camps with a guy by the name of Dwight Freeney.
26: Ah, yeah.
27: And so he was out there coaching kids, defensive line play. And, he's still a pretty busy man. He's still got the itch. And I think he'll coach one day as an assistant coach somewhere. He loves attending those events. And he got stories. You with him more than a few minutes. He got them. They come rolling out of him real fast, boy.
26: I'm sure you, him, and Bobby, you all have stories about one another, what it was like growing up, which would be great to hear. But that's for another day. So we want to dive into the draft. We really want to get your thoughts here on Martin Emerson Jr. from Pine Forest High School. We did some of his broadcasts, some of his games there at Pine Forest. And then he goes on to Mississippi State. He's drafted by the Browns. And in fact, he came on into it. I remember at one of his camps, summer camps, he was excited because the Browns were going to play the Saints that year. And that's, I believe that was the game that Jameis Winston quarterbacked. In which the Saints ended up winning. But, and then, boy, last year there was a little bit of talk, maybe all pro Bowl, and He blows out his Achilles in camp, and that was tough. To see. But now he's a Saint, and I like to get your thoughts, Mike, with the Saints, signing Martin Emerson Jr., which is a 1-year contract for him.
27: Yeah, I thought he was terrific in 2023. Man, he looked like he was developing into an all-pro corner. 2024 wasn't quite as good. And he came on WWL with me, and when I said that, he was like, I agree with you. I didn't play as well in 2024. And this was early in training camp last year in 2025 that he blew out the Achilles. I had Mary Kay Cabot, who wrote the extensive story. You can find it online now about Martin when they first selected him, about his life and growing up. A difficult, childhood with things family-wise. And she was like, Mike, I was like 10 feet away when he got hurt. And I brought it up to him, and he was like, oh, man, Mary Kay was always great and, always, gave me, good positive coverage. And, yeah. I got a lot of respect for Martin because when you playing opposite one of the premier cornerbacks in the NFL, and that's Denzel Ward, you get picked on. And they try to break you mentally. They really do. That's the NFL. They try to break you mentally, and then you start to make physical mistakes, and it didn't break him. He's a long, lean corner. He can get to a lot of footballs. I jokingly told him that his former coach, Terrell Buckley, had told me, man, I think the world of him. He's got great size and length. I just wish you would catch the ball more. He don't mind knocking it away, but I wish you'd intercept it more. You get paid a lot when you intercept passes, and he got a big kick out of that. With Terrell, who coached him at Mississippi State. And, you hope he's 100% back. And he told me that he's very close to being that way. He felt by training camp he would be 100% back from the Achilles, which at one time, I've spoken to a number of doctors at Ortho LA down here in Thibodaux for Thibodaux Regional Medical Center, and they talked, that was a career killer. You had that. You weren't coming back. Now today, 10 to 12 months, 10 to 11, 12 months, you back. You back out there playing. And he's a great addition to this team if he's healthy. And again, I say that with that caveat, if he's healthy, he has always been a boundary corner. Always has been a guy that has played the chalk. He's not been at all. And so I suspect with the Saints, he will be a boundary corner there also. And he's a good matchup guy. All these receivers in the NFL, you got big guys out there on the edge, and you got to be able to match up. So that was a really nice addition. I wondered a little bit where he would sign. And, he came on and talked to us about, so many of his family members were members of the Who Dat Nation. They were big Saints fans and everything else. So it's great to see him here in the black and gold. We had a great conversation, 22 minutes. He stayed on with us. I was just hoping I'd get 10 or maybe 11. I got 22 minutes with him, and he went on with any question I asked him. He gave me a long answer back, and I appreciate that. But I think he's a good addition to this football team. His mind's straight. He's healthy, and he can help this cornerback group. No question about it. And it's an area other than T.J. Hall in the seventh round they really did not address. And now the big question mark is who plays that star position for the Saints. Will it be Julian Blackman? another guy coming off of an injury who I didn't get to go to the practice sessions last year because of my knee surgery. But I know every day Bobby would tell me, Mike, star on defense, if it wasn't Chase Young, it was Julian Blackman. I think Blackman gets first shot at it at that star spot.
26: Well, great stuff there on Martin Emerson Jr. there, Mike. Appreciate it. Let's dive into the draft. You mentioned T.J. Hall here, but let's get all the way to the top. Jordan Tyson, the wide receiver, Arizona State. Mickey Loomis, when it was all said and done in his press conference draft week, and it says we kind of draft a relay team. They got a lot of speed. Love the tight end potential on Oscar Delp. Love the pick in Jeremiah Wright. Boy, he broke down in the conference, and he said, hey, he was so honored to be the captain at the Senior Bowl. That meant a lot to him. But I guess your overall thoughts. Let's start with the number one pick there in Jordan Tyson.
27: If he was healthy, he'd have never picked him at eight because he'd have been gone. He would have been the four guy. He would have went to the Titans. But that's that part of it. And I had Brian Baldinger on yesterday. He agreed. He was like, Mike, I can't argue with you there. But it is real. Those injuries are real. And you got to consider that when you make that selection. Really sharp route runner. Smooth, can make the acrobatic catch look routine at times. But, man, he's a big addition to this football team, and he can work things over the middle also. He's not afraid to go over the middle. Big question mark I had, I would have had to get clearance from my medical team about exactly how everything was. He did not practice or work out for the scouts until the Friday before the draft. And then he made a peculiar comment about that the hamstring wasn't the issue, it's his hip. I would disagree with that. Unless he's got a hip problem, it's not his hip, it's his back. Coming off of knee replacement surgery, which is different than the injury he had with the ligaments, but your gait's different, your walk is different, and you know it affects other areas of your body. Everything's sort of connected. And he talked about getting loose hips. It's not the hip part; it is really more your back than your hip. So let's see, you know, how well everything can come together for him. Immensely gifted young man. He's the most talented receiver in this draft class, but that injury part is part of his resume. No matter how you cut it, and all these geniuses that want to tell you, well, just because he was hurt in college doesn't mean he's going to get hurt in the NFL. There is a history that is correct, that things follow you when you had that many type injuries. The broken collarbone is one thing. That's just part of the sport. But to have major knee surgery, then pulled hamstrings on the left and the right and a calf that gave him some issues, that's a long list. Just keep him healthy, and you got yourself something.
26: Mike, overall, with the draft on that Saturday night when it was all said and done, Were you happy with it? I think I thought there was some pretty good picks that they got. What were your thoughts?
27: Yeah, I'm a big fan of Christian Miller. I thought he was as talented as any defensive tackle in this draft class. There is some work to be done with him as a pass rusher. He did his job at Georgia, and that was to stop the run. But, man, he's immensely gifted, and he can run the field extremely well. Oscar Delp is also another young man. And he told the story when I questioned him. He's like, I came into Georgia as a pass-catching tight end, and I turned into a blocker. Mm-hmm. And so I think that the upside with him is as a receiver. I know he can block really well in line. And, again, we've talked about it three or four times on your show along with others. All this 13 personnel, three tight ends that's used in the NFL, that's not going away. He's going to have a spot here. And then, you know, with Bryce, the speedster, tall, rangy guy, can get downfield, average over 21 yards a catch. That's an impressive. I don't care where you're playing, North Dakota State, Montana, USC. You're averaging 21 yards a catch, man. You can get it and going with it. And so I think he's a guy that can certainly help this offense too. And what you brought up about Jeremiah Wright, Jeremiah is a really good run blocker, massive young man, very physical. He's going to need some work as a pass protector and with the technical side of the game. But I think year two for him, he may be a starter on this team. I like that overall. And then you get Barron Brown, who can help you immediately as the kickoff return guy. T.J. Hall, I think, can help you also on special teams. Tough guy, throws his body around the field really well in run support. And with Styles, he's a developmental guy. He'll help you on special teams right off the bat. I watched him a lot when he was at Notre Dame. He was a receiver and then transitioned over to the safety position at Ohio State, and they kind of moved him around a little bit. So overall, Paul, I really like what they were able to do. Then you bring in a Martin Emerson Jr., an Anthony Jennings, whose forte is stopping the run as an edge guy. The potential guy is Tyree Wilson. He's never been able to turn sometimes potential into production. But if you were building a prototypical defensive end edge, that's what they would look like, what Tyree Wilson looks like. Hopefully Bo Davis can improve his ability to turn the edge and use better bend. Because that's something he struggled with. He's also a good power player at the point of attack. So I like what they've done overall this offseason and adding David Edwards and A-Chan. And, you know, Ty Holliday will help you as a backup running back, return man, Caden Ellis at outside linebacker. I told this to Jim Derry yesterday on Datitude that it's the old Ronald Reagan line against Jimmy Carter. Are you better off today than you were 4 years ago? Well, that's not the way it is in the NFL. But are you better off today than how you ended the season? The answer is yes. Yeah. You are a better football team today.
26: Yeah, that offense is looking pretty good. Right now, let me ask you this. You know, you mentioned Tyree Wilson, Anthony Jennings. What do you think Cam Jordan is in the mix? Do you see him signing and coming back?
27: Just because you brought those two guys in, I don't think it affects Cam. And I think with Cam, it's never really technically been about money. Cam understands he's not going to get paid at that high level. So his money is built in incentives. What he would like is some guarantees on playing time. And so far they have not come to that agreeable ground yet. But it would not surprise me to see Cam Jordan back in that black and gold uniform. You know, is there anybody they signed that could get double-digit sacks like Cam did a year ago? The answer is no. I'd love to see Cam back because he can help you in situational play. He's not going to play that 94% of the plays like he did for so long, but he can still help this football team up front. And moving him back out to the edge was such a good deal for Brandon Staley. I didn't know what Todd Grantham was trying to do with his defensive lineman under Dennis Allen. That was very odd to me, what he was trying to get accomplished there. But I really do have a feeling that Cam returns to the Saints.
26: Great stuff, Mike, like always. Really appreciate it. Thank you so much for your time. And, I know they got rookie minicamp. And hopefully we run into each other sometime soon. It was great seeing you. Just for a quick moment, you were so busy there at the draft. But hopefully OTAs and all that. Appreciate it. Thank you so much, and all the best to you and to your family.
27: Thanks so much, Paul. Yeah, they had to hustle me out. You got to be on the air. You got to be on. So they hustled me out of there. But it was great to see you, Paul. Thank you.
26: Thank you. Appreciate it. Mike Dettillier.
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0: home over the weekend. We were over there at the Saints draft in Metairie, and it's great to have him on. Of course, Saints Island reporter for Saints flagship station, WWL Radio in New Orleans. We're going to get his thoughts on the Saints draft class here. And Jeff, hey, welcome. Thank you so much for your time. I know it's busy for you, but how you doing on this Tuesday?
1: I'm doing good. I'm doing good. I finally caught up on my sleep. You know, I feel like I got like 7 hours combined over the 3 days of the draft. So I'm feeling good. You know, the sun doesn't hurt my eyes anymore. You know, just doing it, just hanging in.
0: Well, you gotta like the weather this time of the year, huh?
1: For sure.
0: You just want to bottle it up, huh? Because you know, for the next couple of months, the hot days that are going to begin.
1: Oh yeah, no doubt. Yeah, I'll probably try to get out to Jazz Fest this upcoming weekend. It's the first week of Jazz Fest basically doesn't exist in my mind because it's always the first week of the draft. But yeah, I always kind of try to catch up on that second weekend, so I'll probably be out there on Sunday.
0: Okay, great stuff there, Jeff. Okay, let's dive into this draft here. I thought it was pretty good. Boy, Mickey Loomis, when it was all said and done, said we you know, kind of like drafted a relay team here. A lot of speed. Jordan Tyson, first pick on that Thursday night, 8th overall, the wide receiver, Arizona State. What are your thoughts overall? What do you like about this draft?
1: Yeah, I mean, there are things you can critique, right? Like, I think if you look at the players on the board and the players they took, you can make arguments, hey, they should have taken this guy over that guy. What I think you'll say about the Saints is they went in with a plan, with goals, and they came out with the type of players that they were after, which, you know, in a lot of instances was speed. You know, I think they wanted to bring in a weapon, an elite weapon for Tyler Shuck. They got that at number 8 in Jordan Tyson. You know, there are injury questions. They clearly came away satisfied with what they found out in terms of the injuries, in terms of the work ethic, in terms of what their expectations are. So I feel good about that. They got another wide receiver in Bryce Lance, 6'3", 4'3 speed. They brought in Lorenzo Styles, who's a safety, former wide receiver, brother of Sonny Styles, who's, I know, a 4.27 speed guy, said he could even go faster if he wasn't dealing with a shoulder injury. So that's going to be one to watch. Could be a potential slot corner option. And then Berrion Brown, who I really like, and I really like seeing at the Senior Bowl. You know, he's a potential return ace ability to them, but he's a guy who's done it at an elite level in college, 6th career touchdown or kickoff returns for touchdowns, which is one shy of the NCAA record. I mean, you can look at it and say they neglected the defense a little bit. They did add Christian Miller as a defensive tackle in the middle. They did trade for Tyree Wilson. Still don't know who the slot corner is going to be. But I saw this draft as kind of a major investment in the offense. And, you know, it's an important season to do that because you have a young quarterback. You want to see exactly what you have in him. You want to get a good evaluation. You need the pieces to do that. And then as you're going forward, you're going to get a picture of what the defense looks like. And then what this draft will free you up to do next year is potentially make a big investment on the defensive side of the ball. So now I thought there were a lot of intriguing pieces added. We'll have to wait and see how that kind of develops on the field. But I think there's good reason to be excited about what you're going to see out there, especially on offense this upcoming season.
0: Yeah, Jeff, let's talk what took place on Friday night because the Saints took the two Georgia players there, Christian Miller, the defensive tackle, then Oscar Delp, a tight end. And then you throw in Jordan Tyson on Thursday night with the blocking that he was coached by Hines Ward there. I came away, you know, after the draft on Friday night that they got physical there. I mean, Christian Miller, wow. On his interview there, he just loves contact. And, you know, Oscar Delp, that's why I think he could be a physical tight end. What were your thoughts with those two?
1: With the day two picks?
0: The day two picks, Miller and Delp.
1: You know, I think generally speaking, you know, one of the things the Saints invest a lot in is high character players, guys that they believe will come in and not only be good impacts on the field, but good impacts in the locker room. And particularly with Christian, you know, if you haven't heard him talk yet, you know, you'll learn pretty quickly. He's

0: a key voice in DeMario Davis. Who knows? Cam Jordan is still up out in the air of like, hey, could he come back? Couldn't, maybe he's ruled out, but you know, I think there's a realistic possibility that he's not back, and suddenly your two biggest voices on defense are gone. Like, you need young players who are going to embrace that kind of leadership kind of mantle. And I think, you know, it's not difficult to see a scenario where he ends up being one of those guys down the line. And with Oscar Delp, you know, I think the Saints are kind of betting that he has a lot more receiving chops in his game than maybe he got to show at Georgia. He never had a season with more than 24 catches. In 4 years, he had 70 catches total, but these were highly productive catches. He had over 13 yards per catch. 9 of those were for touchdowns. So you see a guy who, when he got his opportunities, took advantage of them. And that's going to be important with this Saints offense too, because, hey, you're going to be a rookie trying to fit in with Juwan Johnson, Noah Fant. You're going to get on the field in a lot of blocking situations, but you know, especially if you're going to be running 13 personnel, right? If you're going to be running sets with three tight ends on the field and actually have three tight ends, like a lot of times you'll hear 13 personnel, but it's two tight ends and a jumbo offensive lineman. If you're able to put out three tight ends who you feel comfortable having that Oscar be in there blocking and still be a threat to get out and pass the ball, that's a huge advantage, because when you put 13 personnel on the field, the defense has to react in some way. They either have to match it with big bodies and go 4-3 and have their base defense out, or I'm sorry, have their base defense out there with an extra linebacker, or, you know, your base defense, which is supposed to be your most used defense. It's not anymore. Or they can stick in nickel and suddenly you have the advantage to run the ball. So I think that's just a pick that's going to allow this team to be a lot more versatile in what they choose to do. And it's an investment in the long term. Noah Fant on a 1-year contract. Juwan Johnson is getting up towards 30 years old. So, you know, this is a play where, hey, Jordan Tyson, Oscar Delp, even a Bryce Lance, you know, as you move forward, these are going to be your receivers, your pass catchers of the future. And it allows the Oscar Delp a year to kind of work in the background and develop. So, again, I think it's just an investment in the offense. It's an investment in the run stuffing. Because you can say the same thing on the other side of the ball. Devon Godshaw, Nathan Shepherd are both over 30 years old. And Christian Miller is going to end up being in that group with Brian Brzee, with Vernon Broughton, who's coming back. And suddenly you have a nice young core on the interior defensive line, too.
1: Jeff, I know you cover the Senior Bowl, haven't real hard there. Your thoughts on the three Senior Bowl players that were taken, Jeremiah Wright, Barry and Brown, and T.J. Hall.
0: Yeah, I still haven't gotten a great chance to kind of dive in on T.J. Hall. You know, I'll look at him in the upcoming days. I've spent a majority of time on the UDFAs and the higher draft picks. But Jeremiah Wright's intriguing. You know, I think one of the things that's been frustrating to watch with the Saints over the last few years is, you know, you have the starters. It feels like they've gotten the pieces out there that they need in terms of, okay, these are our top five guys. And if those guys are on the field, you're in pretty good shape. But offensive linemen get hurt all the time. It's a position group that gets injured at the highest rate in the NFL. And it's been a long time since the Saints have had a situation where, okay, you have the starter out there. That starter goes down. We're bringing in a guy that we actually invested in and have been developing and believe can be a starter to take over. Right. Instead, you're talking about guys that you found on the scrap heap, whether they're UDFAs, they're guys that you're like, okay, maybe they could be a viable backup in the NFL, but these are not guys who are going to develop into starters. And with Jeremiah Smith, you have a guy that, hey, if Cesar Ruiz has to miss a game, suddenly you have a player that maybe in 2-3 years is starting in that role anyway. So it's a little bit more of a high upside player than just hopefully we can survive with this player. So I really did like Jeremiah Smith. I think he has an interesting run-blocking skill set. I worry about him a little in pass protection. He's a little stiff. Isn't as great laterally as I'd want to see. But he's a people mover. He's a big guy, and I think you can develop him at the NFL level. Who was the third one?
1: Brown, the kick returner, wide receiver, LSU.
0: Barry on Brown, yes, yeah. Obviously. No, I've already, you know, one of the things that I've been wanting the Saints to do more

0: in terms of, hey, well, you brought in Rashid Shaheed, he's been there. But I like the idea that they're investing in the kick return part of the game. And I think you're going to see more and more teams start to do that, where instead of just trusting that you can find someone after the draft, you know, there's players that are now, like Xavion Smith from LSU was a third rounder, right? His name's Smith. Am I making that up? Xavion Thomas was a third rounder to the Bears. And a lot of people are like, well, why are they reaching? You know, I think ESPN had him as their 32nd wide receiver, but they took him in the third round. And it's like, well, they're not reaching for a wide receiver. They're reaching for a return ace. And I think you're going to see more teams start to do that. Like, think back to when Ted Ginn was drafted. He's a first rounder out of Ohio State, not because he was an elite wide receiver, but because four or five times a game, they're going to have to kick him the ball, and he's going to be a threat to score every time. Now, once teams started deciding, hey, we're just going to kick it out of the back of the end zone, suddenly that position lost its value. And if Ted Ginn was drafted 8 years ago, would he have been a first-round pick? Probably not. Same thing with a Devin Hester. Would he have been in the league if he came into the NFL when everyone was kicking the ball out of the back of the end zone? Probably, but not nearly as impactful. Whereas now you're guaranteeing that a team is going to get three, four, five kick returns a game. Or if you have a weapon back there that they don't want to kick to, you're going to get the ball at the 35-yard line. So, you know, I really like that decision, and I like the fact that they have a lot of options back there now in terms of, you know, you could throw Lorenzo Styles in there and have elite speed. He had a kick return for a touchdown at Ohio State. Same thing with Bryce Lance, although I don't know if his skill set kind of matches up with what you'd want back there quite as much. But I do really like that decision, and I expect him to be an impactful player on this roster. I'm just curious to see what his outlook is as a traditional wide receiver. I do think that one of the reasons he's attractive to me in that role is he's got the size, and I think he does have the receiver skill set to down the line if you do need him in a spot role to fill that up. So as in terms of a sixth-round pick that you expect to produce at some level, I think that was a good investment.
1: Well, four of the five selections, you know, out of the first five picks, four of them on the offensive side of the ball. What do you think the potential is now with everything the Saints have done? Draft, free agency here, what that offense can look like? Pretty fast?
0: Yeah, I mean, I think Kellen Moore is just going to be able to do more of what he wants to do with the personnel than maybe he was able to last year. You were, you know, particularly toward the end of the year, which is a majority of when Tyler Shrek played, you know, you were down pieces, right? You did not have a star running back. You had running backs who were gamely putting up numbers, but you didn't have a Travis Etienne. You didn't have an Alvin Kamara. You were talking about, hey, Devin Neal looks better than I expected. Audric Estime looks better than I expected, but you weren't game planning around, hey, we're going to try to get this guy 20 touches. Well, that's not the case anymore. You definitely have Travis Etienne. We'll see what happens with Alvin Kamara, but it does seem like he's going to be part of that picture. And then on the outside, you not only have speed, but you have size, right? Chris Olave is now your small guy at 6'1", 190. You have Jordan Tyson at 6'2". You have Devon Bele at 6'4", who really came on later in the year. So that's going to help you not only in the passing game, but in the blocking game, right? Like these guys are, you know, Devon Bele, one of the perks of having him is he's a plus blocker, whereas last year you had Brandon Cooks and Rashid Shaheed in those roles. And Kellen Moore's system needs those wide receivers to come in and block. So I think you're going to be a much more productive and efficient offense and also have a little bit more explosion with Jordan Tyson in that mix. So, no, I mean, I think if you can be a team that instead of putting up 20 points a game, puts up 28 points a game, then you're a playoff team, right? I do have some questions about, okay, will this defense be able to hold up, especially in these bigger matchups? One of the things that I think protected the defense a little last year in terms of the raw numbers, you know, they're a top 10 defense, but they're playing all year from behind, right? So that means that the defense is on the field with the other team protecting a lead, and you're not going to be as aggressive to score points when you're playing with a lead. So if the Saints are able to put up points, that kind of exposes the defense a little more. And I think if they're not able to find someone to fill that slot role effectively, I think that'll make for problems down the line. So I am a little concerned about what happens on the defensive side of the ball, but you do have the firepower now to overcome some deficits, which, you know, if you can put up a touchdown in the first quarter, I don't think they scored a touchdown in the first quarter all last year. You know, you're at least in store for some more fun football, if nothing else. And if we have to go back to the days of, hey, okay, the Saints offense is just going to have to outscore them, then I do remember feeling like a lot more excited to watch football during that era than I have been over the last several. So we'll see how that goes.
1: Speaking of the defensive side of the ball, we were part of that press conference yesterday. Tyree Wilson on that draft day trade on Saturday. He's just ready for another chance here. What are your thoughts getting Wilson? Where do you see? And also, two-part question with Wilson. What do you think that means for Cam Jordan? Not only Cam Jordan, do you see Cam Jordan and Alvin Kamara, you know, on this team?
0: Alvin, yes, just because I don't think that you brought in anyone in that would displace him, and he is under contract, so it's not like they have to make any real decision on that deal, right? Like, for Cam to come back, they would actually have to agree with him on a contract, so the hurdle is much higher. I actually think Tyree Wilson doesn't necessarily impact Cam as much as Anthony Jennings, who the team has not officially announced that signing, but he's more of your rundowns outside linebacker, right? Like, he's not your pass rush savant, whereas Tyree Wilson, I think, would be more of the pass rushing option. Cam Jordan, I think, overlaps with Anthony Jennings a lot more significantly than Tyree. And I think when you put both of those guys into the mix, suddenly you're like, okay, but you can bring Cam back, but where are the snaps? Like, where are the reps for him? Because that's one thing that he's been clear about, and I think is a lot more impactful to his situation than necessarily the money. While the money is a factor, like, he wants to make sure that wherever he goes and plays, he has an opportunity to get on the field. He's not just there as a cheerleader. That's not what he's interested in doing, is just extending his NFL career simply to get a paycheck. Like, he wants to get out there. He wants to improve that career sack total. He wants to impact games. So I find it unlikely that he's back. But we'll have to wait and see, right? As far as Tyree, you know, I'm intrigued, but I'm checking my optimism at a very reasonable level, because, you know, it just did not go well for him with the Raiders. And, you know, he did have different head coach all three of his years with the Raiders, right? It started with Josh McDaniels, then it was Antonio Pierce, then it was Pete Carroll last year. But he has had rare continuity in terms of Patrick Graham was his defense coordinator all 3 years. Rob Leonard was his defensive line coach all 3 years. So it's not like he's just constantly been getting in a different defense. Like, he's had continuity to build, and it just never really worked out for him. Maybe a new scheme, maybe a new situation can really kind of open things up. But I think this is very much kind of a one-year trial. They're going to see how it goes. And it's really just another veteran piece that you're going to throw in that mix. He's going to be behind Carl Granderson on the depth chart, I would believe, and be more of kind of that rotational pass rushing defensive end, edge rusher type. But I don't know. Like, it's there's a reason the Raiders were willing to kind of toss him away for a fifth round pick. And it's because they didn't believe the investment was worth it. So we'll see how that goes. I do like the idea that you're bringing in a guy that can impact the game right away. His numbers aren't terrible at the same time. He's got like 90 tackles, 12 and a half sacks, but nowhere near what you would have hoped for taking a guy number 7 overall a couple of years ago. So we'll see. You know, hopefully there's a chip on his shoulder and he can come in kind of like Chase Young on that 1 year deal and prove that he's worth a long term investment. Because Chase Young was in a very similar situation. He was the former number 2 pick of the Commanders. They traded him in his final year. He went out to San Francisco. They didn't re-sign him, and the Saints took a gamble on him. So I think they're hoping that type of gamble pays off again.
1: Jeff, great stuff. You do great work. Always appreciate you coming on. Thank you so much. It was great seeing you over at the draft this weekend, and hopefully run into you when everybody arrives over at rookie camp. So thank you so much. Appreciate it, and all the best to you. Thank you.
0: No doubt. Can't wait. Thanks for having me on.
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6: Pro Football Hall of Famer Thurman Thomas. Boy, thank you. Thanks for your time.
7: Absolutely, you know, man.
6: Thanks for your time. How you doing? It's a great evening, isn't it?
7: Oh, it's a great evening. Yeah, to see all the new guys going in, man. Yeah, it's always great to come back here. I mean, I absolutely love it back here. I mean, playing in this game back in, what, 1988? I mean that was something special, man. I had never been to Mobile, Alabama, and I got invited to the Senior Bowl down here. And, probably the best move of my career, being 22 and coming off an ACL injury from Oklahoma State, coming down here and being in, like, real action, you know, down here for the Senior Bowl. And, so it was awesome.
6: How was it? How was that experience for you, though? You said awesome. Was it everything that you thought it would
7: be? Oh, yeah. Yeah. It was everything I thought it would be, but I thought I could have asked for more. I wanted more because it was a very physical week way back then. Because
6: who coached the game for you?
7: Chuck Knox. Chuck Knox. Yep. He was with the Seattle Seahawks then, but obviously he was a Buffalo guy. He coached in Buffalo for a number of years, and he loved running backs. So, oh man, he was in my ear all week long about the running back position, and it just kind of took me under his wing and was like, but I wanted to let him know that, hey, I was here. I'm trying to impress these people. You know, I got an ACL injury. I'm trying to impress. I appreciate you, coach, but put me in more drills. Let me do more stuff. And, it was an awesome experience for me.
6: So we've been covering the Senior Bowl for more than a couple decades. We have broadcast the game locally here, so it's huge for us.
7: Mm-hmm.
6: So when you went through the process, did you expect Buffalo? Is that what you were intending it to be?
7: No, not even close.
6: No.
7: Wasn't even thinking about that. But I did have some I visited with the Bills for about three or four times. Their running back coach at the time, Elijah Pitts, who played with the Green Bay Packers. And I met Eli like four or five times, you know, throughout the year while I was still a senior at Oklahoma State. You know, he was getting ready for the draft, but he would leave Buffalo every now and then just to come and see me, you know, after the season. And so we had a fantastic, you know, visit with each other every single time that he came to town. And so, yeah, but that never crossed my mind, because in my mindset, like, I went to the Senior Bowl, I proved myself, I'm deserving of a first-round draft pick, to be drafted as a first-round draft pick. And seven guys went in front of me. So I think it worked out really well for me. The reason, you know, I got drafted by the Bills, as Mr. Wilson, rest in peace, Mr. Wilson, said, you know, Bill Polian said, well, there's a guy that we really like. Elijah Pitt loves him. He has an ACL problem, but you know what? We think he can overcome. Our doctors passed him, so what do you think? Should we take a chance on him? Mr. Wilson said, take a chance on life. And they took me. Yeah.
6: Yeah, and the rest is history.
7: Yeah.
6: I'm gonna age myself here. It was another lifetime for me. 30 years in Pensacola. I worked in Erie, PA. You're familiar with
7: it. Oh, yeah.
6: I did cover the Buffalo Bills when you were there. I was just a young kid.
7: Really?
6: And boy. And I remember, I'll throw names at Denny Lynch. Scott Burstall.
7: Oh, Dennis Scott Burstall.
6: Okay.
7: Yeah.
6: So, you know, you deal with the PR department
7: exactly.
6: There. But yeah, I went to Cal, PA.
7: Yeah.
6: You had a wide receiver, Andre Reed, from Kutztown.
7: Yeah.
6: And I remember seeing him in the plane. But you guys,
7: yeah,
6: for what you did, because I got to ask you about the Bills in that run. Four straight years.
7: Yeah.
6: It's never going to be done again.
7: Yeah.
6: Four straight years. That's phenomenal.
7: Yeah.
6: You know, with it. What was it like, that stretch?
7: I mean, it was fun. It was exciting, you know. I mean, to see our fans, like, know that, hey, we got one of the best damn teams in the league, you know, up in tiny little Buffalo, you know. I mean, up until the 90s, what did the Bills have? OJ, that was about it. The Electric Company, they had been the one playoff game, you know, but they won the 64-65 AFL championship, you know, but that wasn't the NFL. And so all the way up until that point, people had no idea, like, how far this team could go. And we did it for 4 years in a row. And, man, the fans were always behind us. Just like you see with the Bills today. We got a damn good football team with an outstanding quarterback in Josh Allen. They travel and go everywhere. This is a fan base of Bills Mafia who, yeah, we know what has happened to us. But we're not going to let that stop us from having fun and cheering on our team every single week. And those 90s were great, man. I just think at that time, like, our best opportunity probably was to win the first one against the Giants. Obviously, missed field goal or whatever. But you had Washington with, you know, Joe Gibbs and Mark Rippon. I mean, they won 14 games that year. And we won 13, and we thought we were the better team. You know, and then you ran into the superpower of the Cowboys 2 years in a row. I mean, I said, if we played anybody else out of the NFC East, we might win a Super Bowl. But every team that we played was the NFC East. But, man, it was a battle, you know. You know, we never quit on anything. You know, we're proud of what we've accomplished. Even though we didn't win the big one, man, I'm like, somebody else try going to four in a row. I mean, try to go to one in a row.
6: Right.
7: Yeah.
6: But the wind, the snow, and the domination that you're not only putting up points, but you're dominating.
7: We
6: see Cornelius Benner. You're dominating on exactly. You're dominating on defense too.
7: Yeah, you are. Know, that, yeah,
6: you guys are close.
7: Yeah,
6: and you had the right coach.
7: Yeah,
6: with Marv Levy.
7: Yeah,
6: that came, and he was like an interim coach at one time.
7: At one time, yeah,
6: you know, they came on in and we said, "What's going on?" And then. It seemed like everything clicked, huh?
7: Yeah.
6: It came together.
7: Yeah, one of the things that we really prided ourselves on was, I mean, we practiced every day. We didn't take days off. We just didn't. For headache or whatever, you know, being out late, drinking or whatever. We didn't. No, the next day, we were in there ready to play. You know, guys were going and get their workouts. I mean, we had some guys, man. It was fun because the fans made it fun because they supported us so much throughout those years. Even the year after losing, they've supported us all the way into this moment. And it's a fan base that needs something quickly. I think we will get it. I'm hoping it'll come with my Buffalo Sabres, a hockey team.
6: There
7: but
6: you go.
7: I'm a big hockey guy,
6: yeah.
7: too. I'm a big hockey guy.
6: We broadcast games.
7: Oh, do you?
6: Over 30 years in minor leagues for myself.
7: Oh, do you, really?
6: My son sits right next to me.
7: Yeah.
6: We got a team in Pensacola.
7: Oh, do you?
6: We started out in Erie. We all know about Buffalo Sabres.
7: Yeah,
6: so,
7: exactly.
6: You know, so you'll be at the games then?
7: Oh, yeah. We went to a couple of games in the first round. Yeah.
6: You think they got it?
7: I think they do.
6: Because they're going to play winner game seven
7: game
6: tonight.
7: Game seven tonight. I'll be looking at my phone, too.
6: And that's
7: in Tampa, right?
6: Yes.
7: Yes, it's in Tampa, yeah.
6: So hopefully Buffalo can.
7: Yeah.
6: It's great that they're back, though. The NHL needed that.
7: Yeah,
6: huh?
7: Yeah. It needed that.
6: Now you got me going on another.
7: I know, right? Yeah. Like I always say, yeah, glad to have the Buffalo Sabres in it and not the Toronto Maple Leafs.
6: Yeah. Well, Thurman, you were so fun to watch.
7: Thank you.
6: Congratulations on your career there. What are you doing now, though, real quick?
7: Me and my wife live in Buffalo. We own a construction company in Buffalo and a technology company in Buffalo. And raising our kids and our five grandkids. We're living life.
6: I know all about the snow because when you live in Erie, PA.
7: Right.
6: I went from Erie, PA to Pensacola from one climate to another. So,
7: yeah.
6: But
7: yeah.
6: Thank you for doing this.
7: Absolutely.
6: Thanks
7: appreciate
6: for taking
7: it.
6: Time
7: yeah.
6: with my son, too.
7: Absolutely,
6: appreciate
7: man. All righty.
1: Hello, everyone. This is Paul Chestnut. Hope you're enjoying today's Best of Sports Roundtable show. We're off to Saints Rookie Minicamp. 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
10: Two more NBA playoff games tonight. The Knicks up 2-0, play at Philadelphia, and later it'll be the 2-seed Spurs at Minnesota. That second round series tied at a game apiece. It'll tip off at roughly 9:45 Eastern time. As for the game in Philadelphia, the Knicks visiting, OG Anunoby of New York has been ruled out with his right hamstring strain, but good news for the home team, center Joel Embiid returns to the starting lineup. He went from probable to out on Wednesday afternoon ahead of game two, but is a go for tonight. We'll see how many minutes. Dallas hired former Portland assistant general manager Mike Schmitz to oversee the day-to-day basketball operations under the new team president there, Masai Ujiri. Darren Peterson is one of the top prospects for the NBA draft this summer out of Kansas. He had missed time with cramping during his freshman year, says doctors concluded it's because of creatine use. I'm Steve DeSantis.
11: One guy is happily divorced. One guy is happily married. One guy gets called daddy by his three beautiful daughters. One guy gets called daddy after a credit card approval. One guy won a state high school basketball championship. One guy only covered a state high school basketball championship. One guy's been inducted into three halls of fame. One guy has only mopped a hall. Does this seem weird to anybody else?
12: Crazy.
11: Can this sports writer and this sports fan share a radio show without driving each other crazy? 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
4: How are you going to count it when they sleep?
1: I don't know. I think
4: they've
1: been doing it for 25
4: Can't
1: years.
4: Do it.
1: I know. All right, write it down.
4: Can't do it.
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1: Sometimes they can't figure out the letters and the numbers.
6: I think he misremembers.
1: Thank you, Tom. All right, and if you hear feedback on the line, guess what? It's your own fault. It means only one thing.
7: You forgot to turn down the radio.
1: And if you call
4: turn
1: in here
4: down.
1: And have a problem with what we say, tough, because...
8: Well, I'm talking to you the way I want to talk to you. If you have a problem, turn off your station.
1: That's right. And with all that said, always remember.
9: The Odd Couple was filmed in front of a live audience.
4: Sweetie,
1: there you go.
4: Yay.
1: Hey, let's go.
4: Yay.
1: Big show. Let me welcome in my co-host. He is
4: Kelvin
10: Washington.
4: Happy funky Flashback Friday. Feel good Friday. Festive Friday. Fiesta Friday. Thank God it's Friday. All the Fridays, man. What's
11: racist.
4: Up? How you doing, Rob?
1: Wait, what racist? What happened? Did I miss something?
4: Because I said
11: Fiesta Friday.
4: Support.
11: What's that about?
12: That's got to be racist.
1: Is that only for Mexican people? Or I'm just trying
4: to. Y'all go.
11: If I wasn't here, would he have said Fiesta Friday? I don't think so.
13: Racist.
4: No, well, I would have said it. I would have waited till we said Bud Mexican.
1: Bud Mexican?
4: There we go. Shout out to you, Fiesta Friday. Feeling good, man. What's up with you, Rob? You good?
1: Yeah, all good.
4: Rob, can I just one quick thing? This is getting carried away.
1: What?
4: Do you have anything without a logo?
1: What are you talking about?
4: And I don't
1: about?
4: Mean a Nike logo or Adidas logo. I meant, can you just get a hoodie? It's a hoodie, a pullover. Like, so wait. Walk me through the, you just copped that at Ross for $9.99. What's the next move? You go straight to the.
1: What are you talking about?
4: It ain't like Ross has it on there, so you had to go somewhere.
1: I bought
4: you got a guy.
1: Southern Connecticut in the gift shop.
4: yeah, right, Rob. You didn't give it to nobody for Christmas. You don't have to lie. Now, what do you? Is that the next step? Like you have to go get it embroidered. Like you just have to do that. You don't ever just wear it.
1: I have plenty of stuff that doesn't have anything on it. I just don't wear it during the radio shows because you know people are watching us.
4: Rob, so I have known you for like 15 years. I have never seen you
1: yes,
4: in
1: you
4: that
1: have.
4: Type of... Rob G, have you ever seen him in anything like that? That they have a school logo,
1: yes.
4: MLB logo, Fox.
11: The only time he doesn't have a logo is when he's coming from USC because he's teaching, so he got on the polo or whatever. But anything that's athletic wear, it's got a logo on it.
1: No, that's not true because I have a Gucci hoodie that doesn't have anything on it.
4: Well, of course you're not going to ruin a $5,000 hoodie.
1: Why not? If I put a thing on every single
4: day. Because
1: you
4: ain't that crazy.
1: I have some that are just plain that might have the Jordan logo.
4: Never seen it.
1: Yes.
4: Never seen it.
1: Yes. You have to.
4: Rob, you know why you're my role model? That's my last point. I suffer from, like, I don't like to promote me-itis. Rob G, you suffer from I don't like to promote me-itis. I need some of you, Rob, because zoom in on that again, Elijah. So our YouTube people can see this and radio people. His thing says Rob Parker's press box has the year. You are my, did you ever know that you're my hero? Like that. I gotta step my game. I gotta step my game up. I love it. I have to do that more. I need to do that.
1: There's no promotion department for you. So.
4: Yep. You ain't lying.
1: If you want to be able to put yourself out there and to be relevant and people see stuff, hey, I saw that Odd Couple. I get it all the time. Oh, that I saw what you were wearing the other day on the Odd Couple. Oh, that's awesome. Whatever. It's just a way of identifying yourself.
4: And by the way, Autumn Robertson, our meteorologist, she wants one of our pullover. I've ordered a few to this TV station, and she keeps going, if y'all don't send me one of those,
1: sure,
4: so I got to get
1: one for $40, and we're good to go. I'll take care of her.
4: I'll get her size. I'll Venmo you the money. Okay. You act like I don't sit next to you every day. You know I'm
1: just
4: good for
1: me,
4: it.
1: Just tell me what size that she needs, and we'll get it.
4: I'll find out. I'll let you know.
1: All right, let's welcome in the Odd Couple crew. We wouldn't be able to do this fine radio program without them. Rob G is our producer.
11: Bud Mexican is...
4: Alex the Friday
1: is our engineer.
11: Bud Mexican.
3: Alex, you're a hidden talent.
1: Steve DeSager is at the anchor desk.
5: Hey, Steve.
1: He'll keep us updated throughout the program. And of course...
3: Never heard of him.
1: Yes.
3: Never heard of him.
1: Elijah.
3: Hey. Never heard of him.
1: He's our social media guru. And Shay, is this your last day? Is this Shay's last day? This is it. Shay's leaving. One of our favorite people at the station.
4: I wonder if he's going to boomerang back like Bree, you think?
1: No. He's got this big job, and congratulations and mazel tov, Shay.
4: Yeah.
6: Appreciate that. Shout out Kelvin to coming on my last day.
4: First of all, I told you 10 times, get your pick. Didn't I tell you? Shay, didn't I tell you? Get your pictures now. Didn't I say that?
6: You did say that. But no, you know, I thought you'd make an exception for me, but it's okay.
4: I kept telling you every day. I'm like, hey, man, I'm here. Let's do it. Hey, man, I'm here. Let's do it. No, I got to wait till my beard is perfect, till my curls are locked perfectly. That's what he would say to me, Rob. I got to wait till I'm smooth faced and perfect.
1: Well, all I'm going to do, Shay, is best of luck to you. He's going to a new sports station here in L.A., and we'll miss him. All right, Shay.
6: Appreciate you guys.
1: Yes.
4: Yeah, do a great job over there, brother. Good work.
1: All right, Rob G, let's get right to the basketball. And last night we were talking about the Lakers and the Thunder. And the foul calls and people. That's all people talked about, the non-calls against the Lakers and stuff. Spell it out.
11: Guys, I don't want to make it seem like it's sour grapes because I'm the resident Laker fan on this show.
1: It is sour grapes.
11: But when you have Legion of Hoops, when you have ESPN, when you have BetMGM, when you have Bleacher, freaking Foot Locker weighing in on the officiating in that game, you know it's gone bad. Now, in case you lived under a rock, last night, game two, Oklahoma City wins going away as they were expected to.
1: Did the Lakers didn't cover the 15.5?
11: No, couldn't do that. No, the Oklahoma City... close for most of the game, and they pull away in the third and fourth quarter. They end up going away. But all anybody wanted to talk about was the Oklahoma City Thunder and what they do to the officiating on two hands. One, number one, they will grab, clutch, hold, elbow, whatever it takes on the defensive end. It's part of what makes them such an elite defensive team. Kudos to them. But on the flip side, on the offensive end, they will flop and flail and whine and cry and do all the things that people hate about today's NBA. It was so bad. You had Austin Reeves calling the official a word I can't say on the air and have a powwow with him after the game. And in the post game, J.J. Redick let his frustrations be known.
10: Yeah, I mean, I sarcastically said the other day they were the most disruptive team without fouling. I mean, they have a few guys that foul on every possession, and all the good defenses do. You know, SGA gets like a touch foul, I guess, on the drive. There was a stretch where four straight possessions, our guys got absolutely clobbered, trying to make an entry pass to Jackson, and Jalen Williams is grabbing his jersey with both arms. That's a turn. They're hard enough to play. They're hard enough to play. You've got to be able to just call it if they foul, and they do foul.
1: You know, I can't stand J.J. Redick. I'll just be clear with that. But I'm going to say this. This is why nobody likes the Oklahoma City Thunder. When people ask, how come people don't embrace this team? It was through draft picks. It was through the idea that it was homegrown and they built this and they're young, exciting guys and they win and all they do is win. And why don't people embrace this franchise? Last night was Exhibit A on why people don't embrace the OKC Thunder. They're garbage. It's a terrible watch. During the regular season, right? It's unbelievable how much they get away with it. Yes, they play great defense because they do foul. SGA, all he does is get calls. He's doing the same thing to everybody else. And no call it when he's doing it, and when people do it to him, they call it. It is unwatchable. Normally, I don't want to hear the coach, J.J. Redick, belly aching about officials. But we've seen this act long enough, and it's awful to watch. It's a bad brand of basketball. It is. It's not. It's must turn off TV. That's what it is. Must turn off TV. Because who wants to watch this garbage? I heard somebody say, Adam Thielen, the Mets millionaires. Are you kidding me? I've been covering this damn league since 1987. And it is absolute garbage to watch what people watched last night. The idea that Foot Locker would chime in and they're not even trying to hawk any sneakers tells you all you need to know. It was that bad, that blatant, that people don't even want to. What is this? Can you let them play basketball and earn it if they're that great? Awful, Kelvin. I'm telling you, absolutely. Why would you watch that?
4: Yeah, what made it crazy, Rob, is when the Pistons won yesterday, to you guys' point, all the sites, hey, good comeback, or Kane had a big fourth quarter. When the Knicks won, they eke out a win against Sixers. When the Spurs win, way to come back, bounce back from a game. When the Thunder win, this wasn't just comments in the hater section or something. This was coming from sites saying, look at all these non-calls, or look at SGA here, or look at Chet flopping. And that's what made it interesting, because you expect comments to hate, right? People are going to hate, oh, this person, that. LeBron is a this. KD's a that. That's what the comment section is for. I think what shocked me this time was actual legitimate outlets leading with that. You know, leading with those concerns, leading with the flopping. Because normally they would just say, SGA and the Thunder take control of the series, or da-da. They were saying, do you not see that? Do you not see this? And when the first thing all day I'm scrolling, that's everybody from basketball guys, blogs I follow. That was the main thing everyone talked about. And when you start to dive into it, Rob, what made me upset was that, okay, if it's one thing to get it an offensive foul, a la James Harden style he did for years, and that's now what SGA does, that's one thing. You can't do it on the other end. You can't be supposedly tough and good on defense and rugged on defense and then be acting real weak on the offensive end. Falling and flopping everywhere, right? That doesn't make sense. The Pistons, they're rugged. They get in there. They muck you up a little bit. The Spurs do the same thing. Got a bunch of guys who defend. They don't flop and flail everywhere. And I think that's why people get upset with the Thunder, because they are good defensively. They are handsy and they are a little rough. And you're okay with that because you would think those guys can accept that and take that on the other end. That's not the case. And when you look at Chet, not even getting hit in the face and flying everywhere, SGA Dagnier broke Austin Reeves' arms and gave him a shot to the ribs and was flabbergasted when the refs called a foul on him. I'm like, dude, we all saw you grab his arm and elbow him. It's absolutely unnecessary. And I'll say it this way, Rob. What makes this team difficult, I've been biting my tongue. I've been wanting to watch more. I've been thinking maybe we're exaggerating a little bit. Last night, as I told Raji, was kind of the final straw for me, because I'm thinking, all right, well, you know what? Maybe it's not that bad. Maybe we're overreacting. Maybe it's just the day and age. What makes it upsetting is because they don't have to do this. You know what made some people upset with Barry Bonds and Alex Rodriguez and Roger Clemens? Is because those three were amazing pre-allegedly steroids for a couple of them. They were great, and that's what made people upset, because, man, if you're A-Rod, you already were the most talented. They gave you $250 million because you were that great. Now you're doing steroids, and it's like, you don't have to. You're already great. And I think that's what the Oklahoma City Thunder. Y'all don't have to flop and flail. You're the deepest team by far. You have the best scorer in the league. You play great defense. You got a good roster. You don't have to do that. You're the reigning champs. And I think that's why people are upset with it. You don't have to. You don't have to take the juice, if you will, because you're already great. You're already Barry Bonds, amazing. Roger Clemens, A-Rod, and these guys. Why are we tainting what you do? And that's what the Thunder are doing. They're tainting the greatness of the team because now they're overclouded by that. That's all we're looking at. That's all we're focusing on. And it's unnecessary and unneeded because they're so deep. They're so well coached. They got the best score in the league, and they can win without it. And I think that's what's frustrating, Rob. They're not a desperate team, you know what I mean, where this, hey, what are we going to do? This is all we can do. They're not that. So it makes people go, well, why are y'all doing that? You don't even need to do this. It's like Mike Tyson in his prime was putting salt on his gloves, so, you know, to blind his opponent. It's like, dog, you're Tyson in 1988 knocking everybody out in 10 seconds. The last thing you need to do is be finding other ways to cheat.
1: 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Do you hate the Thunder too? 877-99 on Fox. 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It is The Odd Couple, where we deliver insight, not noise, right here on Fox Sports Radio. 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

0: this season and the refs get a pay raise. The previous CBA was expiring at the end of this month. The league will now reportedly be able to use officials' performance rather than mere seniority to decide some of the playoff assignments. The Jets gave running back Breece Hall a three-year contract worth almost $30 million in guarantees. The Broncos gave general manager George Patton a five-year extension. Cardinals first-round running back Jeremiah Love signed his rookie contract. Browns linebacker Jeremiah Owusu-Koramoah for a second straight year will miss the season due to his neck injury. The NFL will release its full schedule on Thursday. And in the NHL playoffs, Canadians out to a 2-0 lead in the first at Buffalo. Back to you.
1: Hey, Steve, thank you. Appreciate it. Our couple, Rob Parker, Kelvin Washington on a funky flashback Friday. We got Shekel City on the way, play of the day as well. Plus, we got, of course, as he just mentioned, got the Knicks underway. We'll see how they fare without a particular player on their roster. Rob G, there was somebody we talked about a couple of days ago, had a bad game, but said, hey, it had nothing to do with the Pistons, and, you know, I'm going to be back, watch, I'm going to show you what I'm going to do. Not so fast. Didn't look like he did that last night.
2: No, we talked about it a little bit during the show yesterday. James Harden went Slim Jim Harden on them again, and he delivered a vintage Harden performance in the postseason, which is not something that you want. Shot 3 of 13, missed all 4 of his three-pointers, had 4 turnovers. Second straight game in the series and the fourth time in 9 playoff games this year that Harden has more turnovers than made baskets, all right? It was the 20th time in which he shot 25% or less from the field, breaking a tie with Bob Cousy for the most such playoff games in NBA history. And it was the 36th time he's had 3 or fewer made field goals in a playoff game. Vintage James Harden, just not the kind of vintage you want.
1: You know what else too, Rob G, I saw? He right now is tied for 5th at 5 straight seasons from 2019 through, I think, last season. We'll see, have to see how this one ends. But of most seasons losing in the second round. Patrick Ewing was on that list as well. A few other people were on that list. So for all of the talent you wonder, man, what the heck? For MVP winning, for multiple times finishing second or third in MVPs, the math just doesn't math when it comes to the postseason, Rob. And that's what makes this weird. But I'm watching the games, Rob, and obviously it's almost unfair to expect it at this point. He's, what, 36 years old, give or take. But I think what it has been for him is the one-tracked mind of his game. What I mean is, if he's not kind of probing and getting in the paint and kind of getting some fouls and getting the free throw line or hitting that step-back three, he kind of becomes, I don't want to say useless, but he's not doing anything else. And I think that's what becomes a problem with his game, Rob, is if the shot ain't going or if he's gassed a little bit and maybe it's some conditioning issues. But when you see other guys, they're able to say, I'll give you an example. There's been a lot of debate about Dwayne Wade or James Harden over the last couple of years. Like, who would you take, Dwayne Wade, James Harden? And the reason why you say Dwayne Wade is because, well, Dwayne Wade's going to play defense. Dwayne Wade's going to dive on the floor. He's going to block shots. He's going to obviously attack the rim. And James Harden, I think, is a more natural offensive player than barely, you know. But and I think when I watched him play, I'm like, man, he can't go do the other things to get himself ignited or the team, Rob. Like I said, he's not going to jump into the scorer's table saving a ball. He's not going to lock down a guy. He's not going to say, the shot ain't going tonight, Rob, but I guarantee you I'm going to get 15 rebounds. You know, and I remember guys like a Rondo in his prime. Obviously, he could have 7 points, but could have been the best player on the floor because he'll have 17 assists, you know, 3-4 steals, some rebounds. And Harden, it just seems like when it's going bad, he doesn't transfer that to any other part of the game. And I think that's what hurts him, Rob, is when you watch it, I'm like, well, last night against the Pistons, they're locking him down. He can't dribble in front of these young guys. They're younger, they're faster, more athletic. It happens. It happens to everybody. LeBron sometimes can't do that because guys, like, they can just stick in front of him. So then he has the luxury of, oh, I'm going to go in the post and I'm a big body people, right? Other people have, or I'm going to block some shots. And James just becomes useless out there, Rob. And that's what I see where he can't transfer it, excuse me, to any other part of his game.
3: I don't know. I hear you piling on. Obviously, when he came to Cleveland, he made them better. They started winning a lot of games. And he just doesn't do it in the postseason. I can't explain it. And they were 19-7 with him when he showed up there. And he could score and do some stuff. And when he gets into the playoffs, for whatever reason, he can't make shots. If he makes 3 of those three-pointers, they win that game. Like, seriously. It ain't that far off. But you can't go 3 for 13 an 0-for-4 or 0-for-5. You know what I mean? Where you're not giving him anything offensively. He's not going to grab a ton of rebounds and do a lot of other stuff. He's a scorer. He needs to score. And if he doesn't score, then you're right. Then he's not going to be effective. You can't have a night like that. He doesn't even have to have – he doesn't have to be 10 for 13. You think if he made two or three big threes in a couple of those spots, where they would be? It ain't that far off. That's the scary thing, is that it ain't that far off. They didn't get run out the building. That game was a close game until the very end, but you need somebody like him to make shots. I don't even know what else to say about him. Like, he can't seem to make shots in the postseason. I don't care who's playing it.
1: Yeah, for me though, I won't just simplify it for the shots because I hear what you're saying, right? He's not making them. I get that.
3: No, but you can't. You're 3 for 13. That's what he does.
1: What I'm saying is, Rob, you've been watching this league since
3: 1987.
1: Well, we've been watching it forever, but covering it since 1987. My point is, there's an effort factor that I think that's big for me because you know this. Guys, shots don't fall some nights. For Jordan included, he has some playoff games when we actually look back, like, ooh, some finals games. Like, ooh, Kobe Bryant, game 7, 7-23 or whatever it was. But he had almost 20 rebounds. Like, give me something else. And I think that's what makes it even more glaring is that he becomes so one-sided. Like, this is all you're going to do. Whereas, again, when you're competitive in a postseason, maybe it ain't falling, but you see the effort. I'm diving on the floor. Like I said, I'm pumping the crowd up. I'm taking charge. I'm doing other things that you say, you know what? My guy's shot ain't falling tonight, but dang it, he got us going. Dang it, he ignited us. Dang it, he was still leading. And it's like, just because a few shots don't fall,
3: where does he go?
1: I have watched him now for 12 years.
3: I've watched him too.
1: I've seen big playoff games as well.
3: I know he doesn't always do it. He's had, you could go look at his record. He's had big nights as well in the postseason where he made a ton of shots. If he's not, at this point of his career and his age, if his shot's not going in, he's useless. I mean, I don't know what to say to you other than that.
1: I'm saying that's disturbing.
3: Diving on the floor is not what they need from him. They need him to make baskets. All of the bravado and waving flat towels and diving for loose ball, that sounds good. But if he's still three for thirteen, you need scoring for him. He's a two guard. You need scoring.
1: And if he's getting me extra possessions by taking a charge, by diving on the floor like Larry Bird and all these other people,
3: he needs to make baskets. I disagree. He needs baskets. You can't have him have a terrible. He can't keep shooting like that. You can't. More turnovers than baskets.
1: He can't turn the ball over either. And that's my point. He plays with a very lackadaisical. It doesn't make sense for a guy that great. That's why we're having this conversation. If he was Kevin Martin, guy, you'd be like, oh, whatever. If he was some other guy, oh, whatever. It's that during a regular season, he's been one of the best five players the last 20 years. And you're like, why is this guy less than when you're playing more minutes in the postseason? Because minutes matter and game, you know, and your numbers go down when historically great guys' numbers go up. And that's what makes it so glaring for him. And to me, there are other ways to affect the game. You can provide extra oomph if you want. He just doesn't have it. And so to me, it makes it even more glaring. On the way, Shekel City, Tyrek play of the day. And also, we got a game going on right now. Could the Knicks be in a little hot water if somebody isn't there to play and play well? We'll tell you about it. It's the Odd Couple. Funky Flashback Friday, Fox Sports Radio.
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11: 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Not Izzy, not Frank Isola, nobody. 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

0: Shout out to DJ Ali Alex. A lot going on the next couple of hours. Nikki K is going to join us from Spectrum Networks. We talked some Lakers with her. It's my girl Nikki. We'll talk it over her next hour. And we got Mark Funky Comadina last hour of Century Sports and Fox Sports NBA Insider, Fox Sports Radio NBA Insider. So we'll talk to him as well. So a lot to get to still on this Funky Flashback Friday. Right now it is time for Shekel City.
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2: Thank you. Tonight, Spurs. Got the Spurs -5.5. I know they won by a million the other game, but over the Timberwolves. So Spurs -5.5. Yankees are at the Brewers. Got the Yankees -1.5. And the Royals are hosting the Tigers, Royals -1.5. So again, Royals -1.5, Yankees -1.5, and the Spurs -5.5. And remember, I'm not telling you who to bet on.
5: Ha ha.
2: I'm telling you who I bet on.
0: That's right. All right. See how you do. Let us get you now our Tire Rack play of the day.
6: Reese puts a double, drives the paint, out of control, throws it away, Caruso's got it, Shea's in the open court, look out below, Bobby, rocks the baby with a two-hand dunk, Gilgeous Alexander punctuates a 10-0 spurt, Caruso plays the crowd, it's a rousing loud in Loud City, baby.
0: That is your Thunder Radio right there on the call. 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Just getting you updated on this game. We got 8:20 left in the second quarter. The Knicks are up 38-35. 76ers, first game back at home, so they're faring pretty well. Rob, it's going to be interesting for me watching this series and really watching the whole postseason, man. I think kind of the secret sauce to this Knicks team has been OG Anunoby. I think he's been incredible. He's a luxury for them in that they can throw him on a two guard, a big, a four. He can guard the wings down low. He's making all of his shots. He's averaging like 24-plus points, 60-plus field goal percentage, shooting like 60%, Rob, from three. He's been spectacular for them because you kind of already know what Brunson going to do, right? You have high expectations. Not playing great right now, 2-for-8, 5 points, but you kind of know what he's going to do. Karl-Anthony Towns performing better the last handful of games. But OG has been that best, most consistent player for them throughout this postseason. So it's going to be interesting. This hamstring, how severe is it? Is it just miss a game, you're back? Is it, I'm never going to be really myself, because I think he's the key component. I've been telling Jason Smith this as we, you know, we've talked about his Knicks. I said, that's the guy that scares me if I'm another team, because Brunson, just mark him down for 28. You know what I mean? That's just, he's every guy, every team, not every team, but a lot of teams have that guy, SGA, him, you know, Luka, Cade. And it's like what you talk about with the Pistons, right? Who's going to be the other guys? And OG has been so good, and that's what makes them scary now, that he finally has found his role, his footing, and has been spectacular for them. So I'm interested to see, man, with this hamstring, is it just I needed a night off, a couple of nights off, or is this going to be a lingering thing?
2: I mean, nobody knows. We're not doctors. I mean, you never know. We saw Harris for the Pistons go down looking like he had tore his groin.
0: Did you see what happened? Did you actually see the you know, now that we get, obviously, angles after games and whatnot. So, Donovan Mitchell grabbed his hip when he went by. So, he's trying to full speed keep up with Donovan. And him holding his leg, like, made him kind of, like, pop his hip a little bit. When you see the replay, Donovan grabbed him. But, anyway, go ahead.
2: Yeah, I mean, we just don't know. I mean, there's a long road ahead. It didn't sound like he was done and that was it. And you have no chance of playing or anything like that. You know, but you just don't know. And you... depends on how they're playing, and if they feel like they can win one of the next two in Philly, then you don't have to rush them back. If they lose them, then you know what I mean. You got to figure out how big of a impact he makes and whether or not you want to try to put him out there because you need him. So it all depends. If you win tonight, then obviously there's no rush.
0: Oh, right? Yeah. If you win tonight, you tell him have a seat. Even if you lose game, what would that be? Game four. You know what I mean? Because we're up 3-1. We take have a seat for another one just to make sure he's best if you get towards the Eastern Conference Finals. But what I think has been great about him, the last time we saw him was on Wednesday in game two. 37 minutes, 24 points, 5 boards. Like I told you, he's been able to play both sides of the ball. He's been great. And you look at his season average, Rob, he was averaging 16, 17 points, 5 rebounds, only shooting 48%. Well, not only, 48% is fine. But to be shooting 60-plus and scoring 6, 7, 8 more points a game, that is very, very impressive for him, man. So they're definitely going to need him back at some point. There's somebody they're saying is already better than one of their team's greats. We don't agree. We are.
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19: 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Right here on Fox Sports Radio. FS1. 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
19: What you need to know.
23: Mid-second quarter in the NBA playoff game at Philadelphia. The Knicks down 7-0 early tonight. Now lead at Philadelphia, 41-38. Philly was shooting very well early. They're under 50% now for the night. Paul George, 15 points. Joel Embiid did start. He's back from injury. The game that's coming up later tonight, tip will be at about 9:45 Eastern. Minnesota hosts San Antonio, and that series tied at a game apiece. In the WNBA, three games tonight to open the season. Two NHL playoff games. Later, it's Vegas at Anaheim. End of one, Montreal leads 2-0 at Buffalo. Sabres had won the series opener. To Major League Baseball, the Astros lead 4-0 at Cincinnati in the top of the eighth, making his team debut. Nick Lodolo, his season debut, gave up a couple of two-run homers to Houston. Colorado leads 6-0 at Philly, top of the fifth. I'm Steve DeSaga.
19: One guy is happily divorced. One guy is happily married. One guy gets called daddy by his three beautiful daughters. One guy gets called daddy after a credit card approval. One guy won a state high school basketball championship. One guy only covered a state high school basketball championship. One guy's been inducted into three halls of fame. One guy has only mocked a hall. Does this seem weird to anybody else?
24: Hey, I heard that.
19: Can this sports writer and this sports fan share a radio show without driving each other crazy? Now, live from the Fox Sports Radio studios, here's Fox Sports Radio's Odd Couple, Rob Parker and Kelvin Washington.